This next one concerns the ritual of the wedding, the ring and the finger. This is called the family and the fishing net.

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across windswept hills. 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

One day my house caught fire while I was lying down sleeping off a nap. And when I woke up, everything was burning with a pop and a crackle and a snap. 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
1: 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First up on the playlist, Marcus Francis Orchestra. They have a new single out called No Postcode.

You're tuned in to Modern Jazz Today with Carrie Gaffney and Jeff Williams. Up next is Daggerboard. The album's called Escapement. And we'll check into the track Centrifugal. Then James Zoller. The album's called The Ways In. We'll check into the track Downtown Up. Let's check it out.

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Up first on the queue is Silvano Monasterios from the album The River, the track Dance on the Wire.

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Up next, Rob Clearfield from the album Voice in the Wilderness. The track, When We Were Kings.

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Up next is the Steve Holt Jazz Impact Quartet. The album is called Impact, and we'll check into the title track. Then Eric St. Laurent, he's got a new one called El Choclo. We'll check into that title track. Let's dig in.

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1: Michael Agronovic. He's a guitarist that's based out of Vancouver, BC. His album's called From My Perspective, and we'll check into 4+2.

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1: Off the album The Other Side of Air, we're going to check into Motion Stop Frame. 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

Coming up next in the queue is Ernesto Savini's Turboprop. We're going to listen to a track from his album Abundance. The track, My Shining Hour.

0: 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We look forward to having you join us next time on Modern Jazz Today, where we will be presenting today's artists, cutting their teeth and cutting the edge of sound. 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
1: Jeff Williams
0: when it's time to tune in and turn up again. 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
3: Ladies and gentlemen, this is Gracie Allen. Tonight, George and I and our guest Frank Sinatra are broadcasting from the Warner Brothers Theater in Hollywood, and everyone here bought a bond to get in. We wish all of you listening could be here, but since you can't, we do ask you to buy an extra bond. You see, the Sixth War loan is falling dangerously short in the sale of e-bonds. In other words, those sold to individuals, not companies. I don't have to tell you why to buy bonds. You know that the war costs millions of dollars a day, and we all know by now that it is far from being over. So all we can do is ask you to buy an extra bond.
4: And we do ask you. 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Right, Frankie?
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6: Hello, everyone. This is Bill Goodwin, speaking for Swan, the new white floating soap that's pure as fine Castiles. Well, it's Tuesday night again, time for another pleasant visit with George Burns and Gracie Allen, and tonight their special guest, Frank Sinatra, with Felix Mills and his orchestra. And now, meet the people who live in the Burns house, George and Gracie. Well, George and Gracie are out canvassing the neighborhood selling war bonds, and their housekeeper, Mrs. Regan, is making the most of their absence. She's having a wonderful time listening to her latest Frank Sinatra record.

0: Frankie, lad, through the voice of your fair melts the stays in me corset. And to think I used to swoon over John McCormick.
1: Well, we're back, Mrs. Reagan, and George sold more bonds than I did again.
2: Yeah, I beat her again. Looks like I'm going to win the bet.
0: Oh, you made a little wager, huh?
1: Oh, yeah, we bet a wristwatch. If I sell more bonds than George, he has to go right down to the store and buy me a wristwatch. But if he sells more than I do, I have to wait till Christmas for it.
2: I wish Gracie would handle my transactions with Morgenthau.
0: Well, I'd best get some lunch for you folks.
2: Oh, by the way, Gracie, we have to be at Warner Brothers Theater for the bond show rehearsal at 5 o'clock.
1: Yeah. You know, George, I'm glad it's Warner Brothers. I feel sort of sentimental about that theater.
2: How come?
1: Oh, I don't know. I guess it's the great love scenes we sat there and watched. Oh, what passionate embraces. But done with such finesse.
2: Yes, that's where to go to learn technique.
1: Yes. Of course, it's not bad in the Pantages balcony either.
2: I thought you meant the lovemaking on the screen.
1: Oh, George, you're so naive. I'll bet you think the back seat of a taxi is just for transportation.
2: Yeah, I'm a tourist.
1: George, there's almost certain to be some big movie producers and directors in the audience tonight, and it's a perfect chance for you to be discovered. So be sure to slip in a song.
2: They'd like that, huh?
1: Oh, yes. Why, you might become the singing Humphrey Bogart.
2: You think so?
1: Sure. You know, George, you're a cross between Humphrey Bogart.
2: Humphrey Bogart and who else?
1: Oh, please, dear, don't be a pig.
2: Well, it does look like tonight is my golden opportunity, all right. Any other singers on the program?
1: Not a one. You'll be outstanding.
2: Ain't misbehaving all by myself.
1: Oh, excuse me, dear. There's someone at the door.
3: Good afternoon, Missy Bang.
1: Oh, well, hello, Mr. Postman. Lovely day, isn't it?
3: Oh, yes. The crisp winter air just turns my blood to wine and sends it racing through my magnificent body. Gosh, it's good to be alive.
1: Oh, yes. I'm much happier that way, too. Are you coming to the Bond show at Warner Brothers Theater tonight?
3: Oh, yes. My wife wouldn't miss Frank Sinatra.
1: Frank Sinatra? Will he be there tonight?
3: Yes.
1: Oh, dear. Oh, I'd give anything to keep Mr. Sinatra from showing up tonight.
3: Me, too. There's something about his singing that brings out the beast in my wife.
1: Well, is that bad?
3: Oh, yes. She can't afford to look any more like a beast than she does now. Well, let me know if I can help you. Goodbye, Missy Burns. Remember, keep smiling.
1: George!
2: Yes, dear?
1: George, get a grip on yourself. Frank Sinatra is singing tonight.
2: Well, of all the...
1: Oh, well, now, don't get excited. You can sing some other time.
2: But I wanted to sing tonight. I wanted to be discovered tonight.
1: Oh, Pooh, let Sinatra sing tonight. You're young, you've got years and years. You're right. Tonight's the night.
2: Well, I'm going down to the cigar store.
1: Oh, poor George, sensitive artist that he is. Mrs. Reagan! Well, I'll just have to see that Frank Sinatra doesn't show up tonight.
0: Did you call me, Mrs. Burns?
1: Oh, yes, Mrs. Reagan. I've got a problem, and maybe you can help me. You see, George wants to sing at the Bond show tonight, yes. But Frank Sinatra is going to sing there. Now, they can't both sing.
0: Certainly not.
1: So it's up to us to get rid of one of them.
0: Right you are. And we know which one, don't we?
1: We certainly do. Will you help me?
0: That I will, and gladly. And I know just how to do it.
1: Oh, yeah, how?
0: On me dresser, I've got a bottle of knockout drops.
1: My goodness. Well, why do you keep such a thing on your dresser?
0: Force of habit. I used to use it on me husband to keep him home nights. Now, we'll slip the little Lugan a glass of the stuff, and he'll sleep peacefully through the whole performance.
1: Oh, wonderful. I'll go right up and get it.
0: It's the blue bottle. This is going to be good. Come in.
4: Oh, hello, Mrs. Reagan. What are you laughing about?
0: Well, I was just thinking about Mr. Burns.
4: Oh, well, let me join you. You know, Mrs. Regan, it's too bad he isn't here. We could look at him and get hysterical, huh?
0: Mr. Goodwin.
4: Yes?
0: I understand you're a personal friend of Frank Sinatra's.
4: Oh, yes, that's right, Mrs. Regan.
0: The girls really go for him, don't they?
4: Oh, do they? Well, sir, you should have seen what happened last night.
0: Oh.
4: See, Frankie and I walked out of the Brown Derby together, and this mob of girls clustered around him yelling, "Ooh, Frankie, Frankie, introduce us to Bill Goodwin."
0: They wanted to meet you?
4: Well, sure, Mrs. Regan. You see, they knew I'd tell them about the wonderful swan contest. That closes this Friday, December 15th. You know, the first prize in the swan contest is $100 a month for life or $20,000 in cash. So I told the girls that all they had to do to try for that prize or any of the 500 other cash prizes was to suggest a first name for Mama Swan, that lovable white bird that appears in all swan ads. Then, in 25 words or less, complete this sentence. I like swan soap better because...
0: But, Mr. Goodwin, didn't the girls ask Frankie for anything?
4: Oh, of course, Miss Regan. They said, "Hey, Frankie, how about a few bars of our favorite?"
0: And did he oblige them?
4: Well, sure. Gave each one of them a bar of swan.
0: Oh. When will I learn?
4: Wasn't that peachy keen of Frank, huh? He knew they had to send a swan wrapper along with their name for Mama Swan and their 25 words on why they liked swan. As a matter of fact, you can send as many names as you wish, as long as you send in a swan wrapper with each name. And, of course, you send it all to Swan, Box 32, New York 8, New York. Full rules from your dealer if you want them, but no entry blank is necessary. And, by the way, be sure to include his name as well as yours with your entry.
0: Oh, Mr. Goodwin, I won't find out anything about Frankie from you. So I'll just put on his record again and use me imagination. All right, Frankie boy, sing to me.

0: Here you are, Mrs. Burns. This is Frank Sinatra's house.
1: Oh, thank you, Mr. Postman. Now, if I can get him to drink this knockout medicine of Mrs. Regan, he won't be around to steal the show from George tonight.
0: And my wife will be so disappointed. Well, good luck, Mrs. Burns.
1: Thank you. George may be a Nicky, but if Frankie drinks this, me.
2: Yes?
1: Oh, how do you do? I'm working my way through college, selling Dr. Regan's elixir.
2: Wait a minute. You, Gracie Allen. You couldn't be working your way through college.
1: Oh, well, that is a little unbelievable, isn't it? I'll start again. How do you do? I'm working my way through high school.
2: Come in, Gracie. What's this all about?
1: Well, Mr. Sinatra, you're a very lucky man. This is the last bottle of Dr. Regan's magic elixir.
2: Well, just what is Dr. Regan's elixir?
1: Well, it's the only cure for which there is no disease.
2: But what would I want with this stuff?
1: Oh, taken regularly, it will build any man into a mass of muscle. It works wonders.
2: Can you tell me any men that this has worked wonders on?
1: Well, have you seen my husband, George Burns?
2: Well, yes, I've seen him.
1: Oh. Recently?
2: Uh-huh, recently.
1: Oh. Well, he starts tomorrow. Now, if you get a glass, I'll pour you out a nice big glassful.
2: Now, wait a minute, Gracie. What's the stuff made of?
1: Oh, it's a secret formula made by a secret electrical process handed down from father to son for 1,000 years.
2: Where did they get electricity 1,000 years ago?
1: Now, if you'll get a glass, why...
2: Gracie, you knocked me out.
1: Well, believe me, I'm trying to.
2: Tell me, why are you selling this stuff?
1: Why?
2: Well, yes. Why should Gracie Allen have to go from house to house selling patent medicine?
1: Why?
2: Yes. I'm trying to think of a good logical reason.
1: Well, if you get one before I do, let's share it.
2: Gracie, don't you know?
1: Yes. Yes, of course I know. Can't you see I'm just being flippant to hide my shame?
2: What shame?
1: No, no, no. Don't ask me to tell you. You're too fine, Frankie. Too young and innocent.
2: Oh, I don't know. I'm not so innocent. I've read books. I know how the bees carry pollen from flower to flower.
1: You do?
2: Yeah, I even tried it, and believe me, it's nothing to get excited about. Now, come on, Gracie. Tell me why you're doing this.
1: Well, it'll be quite a shock, Frankie. You'd better drink this elixir first so you'll be strong enough to stand it.
2: No, thanks.
1: Just a spoonful?
2: Uh-uh.
1: Lick the cork?
2: No, Gracie. First, I want to know why you're selling medicine.
1: Well, I hate to tell you the reason, Frankie. It's so ugly, so sordid.
2: Oh, so it's George.
1: Huh? Oh, yes, yeah, that's it. George forces me to do it.
2: Don't you make enough money on the radio to satisfy him?
1: Oh, no, he's never satisfied. He wants money. More money, more and more, always more. Oh, you don't know what it's like.
2: Yes, I do. I've got agents.
1: Oh, Frankie, men are beasts. Don't ever marry one.
2: Don't worry. So George forces you to do this work, huh?
1: Yes, that's why you've got to buy this last bottle. If I don't sell it all, he'll...
2: Yes?
1: He beats me.
2: Oh, you poor kid. Why, when you say that, I feel like throwing my arms around you and kissing your fears away.
1: He beats me.
2: Well, just leave that bottle with me, Gracie, and I'll see that he doesn't beat you again.
1: Oh, well, then you'll take it? Thank you, Frankie, thank you. Now be sure and drink a glass full before the Bond show tonight.
3: Mrs. Regan, where's Gracie?
4: Oh, she's probably out going from house to house selling more bonds.
3: Yeah, I guess it kind of gripes her that I beat her today. I'll get it, Mrs. Regan.
4: Thank you.
3: Well, Frank Sinatra. Come in, Frank. Gee, I'm glad to see you.
5: You rat. Rat? You dog?
3: Dog?
5: You scoundrel.
3: Scoundrel?
5: Look, think of your own words.
3: Frankie, what's the matter?
2: You ought to be ashamed of yourself, George Burns, letting your pretty little wife go selling from house to house.
3: Well, what's wrong with that? She's supporting a very worthy thing.
2: That's your opinion, brother. And if you ask me, it's about time she stopped supporting it.
3: Frankie, what are you saying?
2: Oh, you don't like it, huh?
3: No, it's not nice.
2: Well, then tell me one thing, George. Is it true that if she doesn't sell enough, you beat her?
3: Well, I beat her today. Come to think of it, I beat her yesterday, too. And unless she starts doing better, I'll probably beat her tomorrow.
2: Well, that does it. I'm going to give you the licking you deserve.
3: Frankie!
2: Put up your hands. No, no, not over your eyes.
3: Look, I don't get it. You're mad because my wife sells bonds?
2: Bonds? Does this bottle of elixir look like a bond? This is what she tried to sell me.
3: Gracie tried to sell you a bottle of elixir? I don't understand.
2: Well, you'd better ask her about it. I've got to get to a rehearsal.
3: That woman does things that are absolutely insane. I found that out the day she married me.
2: Yep, that's the day she proved it, all right. See you later, George.
1: Well, George, everything is all set. You're going to sing tonight. Now get your hat and let's go to rehearsal.
3: Not so fast. Frank Sinatra was just here.
1: Well, that's nice. Frank Sinatra? Here?
3: Yes.
1: But he's supposed to be unconscious by now.
3: He was not unconscious.
1: Are you sure? With him, it's very hard to tell.
3: Gracie, why did you go to Frank Sinatra's house and try to sell him this bottle of elixir?
1: You want to know why, huh?
3: Yes.
1: Would you believe me if I said I never went there?
3: No.
1: Well, that narrows it down.
3: Gracie, answer my question.
1: All right, dear. This is a bottle of knockout medicine. I wanted Sinatra to take it so you could sing tonight.
3: What?
1: Well, I wanted those movie producers to see you and hear you and make you a big star in pictures.
3: And you think that's the way to make me a star? To go to Frank Sinatra's house and give him knockout drops?
1: Well, isn't it?
3: Of course not. Give him the knockout drops at the theater.
1: Oh, George, you're wonderful.
3: Let's hurry. Frankie is rehearsing right now.
2: With her high starch collar and her high top shoes and her hair piled high upon her head,

Bump, bump went the brave. Thump, thump, thump went my heartstrings. When she smiled, I could feel a car shake. I tipped my hat and took a seat. I said I hoped I hadn't stepped upon her feet. I asked her name and lost my breath. She looked so lovely that it scared

0: Mrs. Regan, now's our chance to give you-know-who the knockout medicine.
1: Yes, yes.
0: Say, do you suppose this stuff is still potent?
1: Well, it should be. It was made according to my husband's favorite recipe, 99% alcohol.
0: But, gee, it's awfully old. I wish we had somebody to try it out on.
2: Hello, Gracie.
0: Oh, my, what quick service.
2: Huh? Say, what do you girls got in that bottle?
0: Oh, no, Bill. You can't have any of this.
2: Why?
0: It's a secret Irish love potion that makes a man irresistible to women.
2: Wait a minute. Gracie, you mean if I drink that, women can't resist me?
1: That's right.
2: How do you like that? Somebody's been slipping the stuff in my coffee.
0: Oh, Bill, you mean you're irresistible now?
2: Gracie, I got women sitting at home tearing their hair out, waiting for me to take them out.
1: Well, why don't you take them out?
2: Who wants to go out with bald-headed women? Say, you know, maybe I could use some of that love potion.
0: Well, here, Bill, help yourself.
2: Thanks. I'll just take a little sip, Gracie. You see, those girls may be going out with me just so I'll tell them how to win $100 a month of life or $20,000 in cash. That's the first prize in Swan's big contest, the one that closes this Friday. And there are 500 other cash prizes. All you have to do to win is suggest a first name for Mama Swan, that lovable white bird that appears in all Swan ads. Then in 25 words or less, complete this sentence. I like Swan so better because... And I thought those girls loved me. Give me another shot of that love potion.
0: Oh, wait, here you are, Bill.
2: Thanks. Well, sir, I'm beginning to feel pretty irresistible. Where was I?
1: You were telling us about the swan contest.
2: The con swan test?
0: Yeah, yeah, Bill, remember? You send your entry to Swan, Box 32, New York 8, New York. You can send as many names as you wish, as long as you send in a swan wrapper with each name.
2: Oh. Well, you know, that sounds like a pretty good little old proposition to me. Where'd you kids hear about that?
1: You told us, Mr. Goodwin.
2: I did?
1: You can get full rules from your dealer, and you should include his name as well as yours with your entry.
2: Oh.
1: And remember, the contest closes this week, December the 15th.
2: December 15th? Oh, gee, I better hurry. Look at my watch. It's 3 minutes to October. Well... So long, girls.
0: Well, the stuff is potent, all right. He's out cold.
1: Now, if we can get that would-be singer to take some.
0: Well, here, I'll put the medicine in two bottles. One of us is bound to get him.
3: Come in.
0: Oh, excuse me for coming into your dressing room like this just before the show, Frankie, but I thought you might want a glass of water.
3: Well, it's nice of you, Gracie, but I really don't want any.
0: Oh, you've got to want some. All singers drink water before they sing.
3: I didn't know that.
0: Oh, sure. Nelson Eddy drinks gallons of water. It keeps the crumbs of shortening bread from sticking in his throat.
3: Hey, wait a minute, Gracie. This glass of water is purple.
0: Oh. Oh, well, you see, this is Warner Brothers. Everything's in Technicolor.
3: Gracie, this looks like that tonic you were trying to sell me, Dr. Regan's elixir.
0: Well, it is, Frankie. Won't you try some? It'll grow hair on your chest in 3 days.
3: Oh, thanks.
0: Well, give it 6 days, it'll grow you a chest.
3: Well, I see the only way I get rid of you is to drink this stuff.
0: Now, isn't that a coincidence? It's the only way I can think of to get rid of you, too.
3: Well, bottoms up. Not bad.
0: Now, I knew you'd like it. Now, lie down on the floor.
3: Why should I lie on the floor?
0: Don't argue. Just lie on the floor.
3: No, I think I'll rehearse my song. Won't you tell me when we will meet again? Sunday, Monday.
0: Oh, poor boy. He fell right between Monday and Tuesday.
4: Gracie, I heard a body fall, so I figured you gave Sinatra the knockout rock.
0: Oh, there he is, George. Out like a light. Now you can go out there and sing in his place.
4: Yeah, I ought to sing pretty good tonight. I feel great. Mrs. Regan just gave me some wonderful Irish tonic.
0: Oh, George!
4: Where do you tell him? When we meet again, we will meet again. Sunday, Monday.
0: Oh, my goodness. That's becoming the lost weekend. Mrs. Regan!
1: What is it, Mrs. Burns.
0: Look!
1: Saints preserve us, there's a sight for you. George Burns and Frank Sinatra stretched out side by side.
0: Well, yeah. You can't tell whether this is Warner Brothers or Mayo Brothers.
1: The show's starting. They play the introduction. What do we do?
0: Well, I don't, can you carry a tune?
1: A little.
0: Well, me too. I'm the downbeat, Mrs. Reagan. Whoa.

0: Well, George and Gracie will be right back. Meanwhile, don't forget that the Big Swan contest ends midnight on Friday of this week, December 15th. Naturally, I can't enter this contest myself. None of us on the show can. It wouldn't be fair. But if I were you, I wouldn't pass up this easy chance to win some real money. I'll give you the address again in case you've missed it. Send your name for Mama Swan and your sentence about Swan soap, along with your deal wrapper, to Swan, Box 32, New York 8, New York. Swan, Box 32, New York 8, New York. Good luck. And now here are George and Gracie.
1: Well, Gracie, tonight has taught me a lesson. I'll never try to sing again.
2: Oh, Mama's little nightingale mustn't feel like that. Do our little feathered friends stop singing when they can't find a nest to lay eggs in?
1: I don't care.
2: But don't you see, darling, you're a bird that's lost. You'll sing again. You'll find your little nest. You'll lay eggs again.
1: Good night.
0: The makers of Swan, the new white floating soap, join George and Gracie in inviting you to tune into your Columbia station next Tuesday, same time. 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Now remember, George Burns and Gracie Allen, CBS next Tuesday night. Now till next Tuesday, this is Bill Goodwin saying, well, hi, Swan, how about you? 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
2: Private James, infantry.
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6: Me? I'm one of the cloak and dagger boys. You know, security and so forth. So just put me down as OSS.
7: Private Paul, Medical Department.
0: Sergeant Jack, Infantry. Do you think it's strange that these men gave no last names? They have them, to be sure. Their name is Legion, since they speak not only for themselves, but for counted others. In this story are other names, too. Faraway places. Places which will forever remain a part of America because these men were there. A date on the calendar called Memorial Day has been set aside to honor those fallen in war. But the simple truth is that they are with us always, in our minds, in our hearts, in our quiet moments alone, when memory turns back. And yet on this particular day, it is altogether fitting and proper that we talk about them. So the moment is now at hand to tell how sleep the brave. Private James, Infantry.
2: The bomb that had my name with others on, it was the very first to break our world apart that Sunday as I sat alone to write to Helen back in Little Falls.
8: Hi there, Jimmy. What are you doing?
2: Hello, Larry. Oh, nothing much, I guess.
8: Bunch of us are going down to Waikiki. What about coming along?
2: Oh, I guess not, but thanks. I gotta write a letter.
8: Helen, huh?
2: Yes. You know how a girl is. A million and one questions.
8: Yes. Give her my love.
2: Will do.
8: Well, take it easy. See you later.
2: December 7th, 1941. Well, that's funny. What's going on?

0: The Japs allowed me time to write the date, and dearest Helen, ever since I've hoped whoever picked me up destroyed unread her letter I had taken out to put me in the proper mood to answer all the silly questions girls can ask a man. At Schofield Barrack Cemetery, island of Oahu, is where my name now marks a cross of white. Not all December 7 guys are here. Halawa, Mokapu, Nuuwana are the other places on Oahu. On Kauai, there is Makaveli. At Hilo, Homolani. And on Maui, Makabao. From time to time, they brought more guys. A fact that told us Uncle Sam was finishing this crap we didn't know had started. And the bomb with our names on it fell on Pearl.
1: Corporal John, United States Marine Corps. When I was back at Haley Junior High, the dots of Wake and Guam connected lines that traced the China Clipper's path across from Frisco west to Oriental ports.
2: Hey, Johnny, what are we turning down this street for? I thought you were going to the movies with me.
1: Well, I am, but I want to stop at Worldwide Tours for a minute, huh?
2: Doggone it, the prices will change by the time we get to the movie if we stop there.
1: Oh, come on, Walt. We'll make it, all right? It'll only take a minute.
2: Oh, all right, then. Now, what are you going to Worldwide Tours for? That's a travel agency. You're not going anywhere.
1: Well, they've got a new map in the window. They're giving it away.
2: A map? Oh, I might have known it. What do you see in an old map, anyway?
1: Oh, I don't know. I guess I just like looking at the names of places all over the world. Someday I'm going to see them, too. You just wait.
2: Boy, what a pipe dream. All right, come on. Now, let's hurry. You and your old maps.
1: I love the sound of any far-off name. This could be reason now this time to think I signed with Uncle Sam's Marines in 1939. Except that life was fun. I've no regrets. When Wake was taken, it was taken high. Over our dead bodies, you might say. Although the next 4 years were bitter, lying here, not knowing whether people knew or cared. They came at last with stuff the like we never thought to see. Oh, baby, how we could have used all that in 41. A few more got it, winning back our loss. And lie here with us now on Peacock Point. It's our son, Agat, and Agana, over there on Guam. Just kids who hated school in 41 and skipped geometry for news on what was cooking far away on those two dots, connecting lines the China Clippers flew from Frisco west to Oriental ports.
3: Private First Class Robert, Infantry.
4: We didn't want to credit rumors of assaults across the California shore, or tales that we were making final stand along the Mississippi's eastern bank. But even things we knew were true by day were not quite true at night here on Bataan. Delaying action is a phrase they use to hide what all the men who fought it know, that we were licked and wouldn't say it till our bodies wouldn't take us where we'd go. And over on Corregidor, our fall was harbinger of a dark and bloody spring that many would not see, or having seen, would wish through endless nights that they had not. A handful, hardier than most, survived, to breathe in sweetness of another spring, when prison doors swung wide, and parachutes were bursting into bloom above the rock. The rest of us had dreams of such a day, but could not live on dreams alone, and so we died with them. A triumph must be bought with something, which is why we have new comrades on Luzon.
3: From Santa Barbara, where many lie, you travel south to reach Manila, where two cemeteries have been set apart for many more. Still south for 40 miles will bring you to Batangas, worth a day before embarking on a winding course 200 south by eastern miles to where some others sleep on Leyte and Palo, below Tacloban on San Pedro Bay.
5: Hello,
3: Private Harold, United States Marine Corps.
1: I don't suppose the higher echelons were wise to all the things we said about the brains it took to figure out that here was just the place to show the Japs how far they were from San Francisco Bay. A stranger might have misinterpreted as mutinous or worse our comments on the flora and the fauna that were all we had a surplus of. We even chopped the name in half and christened it Canal. In spite of these and other nuisances, like nights so black that jungle day seemed bright, the fight had some resemblance to the kind the books had warned us of.
5: All right, you boots. Let's be at ease here. No more obstacle courses and road hikes for a while. What we're getting into now is the real payoff stuff. Sergeant Ashbrook here is just back from the forward areas, and he's going to tell you what you'll run into when you get over there by yourself. If you're smart, you'll listen to every word he says. You won't find this stuff in no books or field manuals, because it ain't been written yet. Out there, the guys are learning the hard way. They try something, if it don't work, they try something else. If it does, they keep on using it, because it's right. What you're going to learn now, a lot of guys ain't around anymore to tell about. So listen. All right, Sergeant, you take over from here.
6: Okay. Okay, men, it's like the sergeant here says. So one of the first things you got to learn is that when you're in a spot...
1: The rest became new chapters and new books to tell new guys how we'd done it on Canal before we died. So each could go on doing what we'd found was right. Until he made some new mistake that wasn't in the books. And found his private piece of earth as we found ours. And be content that fading sounds of strife were from the right direction. Telling him the Japs were farther than before from San Francisco Bay.
3: The cemetery on Carinian is called the Coral Sands. Nearby, Japtan is where the other dead of any Waytok Atoll lie. At Kwajalein, it's Ivan Island, and another known as any Lobbygan. Majuro Atoll has an island called Pagarian. The Marianas north of Guam have Tinian and Saipan. Anang Guar in the Palau group, the cemetery's name is Pleasant Grove. And there's another on Peleliu. New Zealand treasures Waikumete Cemetery, and another at Kaori, Wellington. The Fiji Islands have a Suva Island. In the Gilberts, Lone Palm Cemetery is on Betio Island. Tarawa, not far from Gate of Heaven Cemetery, Tari Tari, and the one called Sleepy Lagoon on Laratai. Second Lieutenant George, Air Force.
7: We fly guys never could be sure to find a resting place beneath a cross or star. And I was one who wrestled dead controls, fought off red tin and dizziness to keep my name from joining guys who had gone before and had it, and were listed missing over Germany. I won, winning as the sight through one good eye of friendly cliffs, and then the homing strip that twisted crazily beneath the nose. I speak for us who had it, but got back. For all the others who did not get back. And those who almost had it, but not quite. The lucky ones can never hope to call at all the scattered places where we lie. And any list is bound to miss the spots of earth or water where the missing fell. But here are several names that once were in official letters, read in quiet living rooms.
3: Southwest of London, 30 miles, is Brookwood Hill. And Cambridge Town is 50 miles the other way. Across a narrow sea is Lisnabrini at Belfast. While smaller grounded squadrons wait for flying weather out of Corsica, Gibraltar, Athens, Budapest,

and thought how dull must be a grave on land that never knows a change of scene except the slow parade of seasons in a year. And so I never worried much when we were dishing out the heavy stuff that meant reply could be expected with the same. Our wagon's luck was good until one dawn a gunner miles away was luckier. The old ship staggered like a boxer tagged, but quickly gained her feet, though I did not, to strike back angrily with snarling flame. That afternoon, when deck and sea were calm, we lay beneath the drapery that told why we had died, as chaplains quietly intoned the office of each man's belief, commending souls to his redeeming hands, committing flesh to rest within his sea.

0: Sergeant Jack.
1: Quartermaster Corps.
0: The stateside papers regularly had us cursing at the news they didn't print about those places where the war was not a thing that fitted into headlines or a bulletin compressing facts about a beachhead storm, directing readers to the full-page pictures sent by radio. There was very little you could say when letters told you they were glad you weren't in danger and congratulated you upon your luck before they quoted from the latest thrilling one from so-and-so, a boy who's really in the war. You learn to write around the dreary chores or hide a lack of them beneath a day-by-day recital of the weather where you were. Hey, Earl! Come here a minute.
2: Hi, Jack. What do you want?
0: Hey, what's this I hear about Benny getting hurt?
2: Oh, Benny's dead.
0: Dead? What happened?
2: Well, he was driving into town. His truck ran off the road on that sharp curve. Broke his neck.
0: Gee, I hate to hear that. I like Benny.
2: Yeah, everybody did.
0: He's always trying to get transferred so he can get in on the fighting. Figured he wasn't doing anything here. Now look. Well, I guess when you get it, it doesn't matter how. You're dead.
2: Yeah, I can say that again. Well, I'll see you later, Jack.
0: When you died in one of many ways a soldier can, no matter where he is, you wondered if they'd say your luck had been too good to last. Private Paul, Medical Department.
3: Some law or other specified our role, forbidding us by any act to aid the cause we served, except as binding up the wounds of battle can be counted such.
4: Say, Elias, you're good at this first aid. Suppose a guy gets shot in the leg. Where's the pressure point so you can put on a tourniquet?
5: I'll show you, Paul. Right here. No, just a little higher. Yeah, right there, that's it.
4: Oh, yes, that's right. I remember now. All this stuff about first aid and splints is okay, but when are we going to learn how to handle a gun?
5: Medics don't handle guns.
4: What?
5: The Geneva Convention doesn't allow medical corpsmen to carry arms. And that's why I asked to be assigned to the medics.
4: I don't get it.
5: Well, you see, Paul, according to my religious faith, war is contrary to the spirit of the gospel. And that's why I could never bear arms against anyone.
3: For some, this was an easy cross to bear, whose conscience, higher than the law, would not permit their hands to rise in wrath for any man or cause. For guys like me, assigned by chance to be a combat medico, this ban was often an irritation when the blood was high and we could only do what we were trained to do and hope it was enough and die.
0: Staff Sergeant Francis, Infantry.
6: The Rhine, that April day, lay to our rear, much closer on the map than in our minds, that looked already back upon the day we crossed it, as one does to some event emerging brightly from the mist of youth. But most of us admitted sweating out an unfamiliar dread of luck that might not stretch quite far enough to take us through. Turned out, mine was meant to snap so near the end that on the night of victory, my squad could drink a toast to me by name. So now, there's time enough to think about the path we blasted all across the map when we were buying battle streamers in a market where the price was always high. For one who knew his history of Rome, this bitter fighting should have been no great surprise. When you consider we were on the self-same ground from time to time, in Africa.

0: Then up the boat, past Rome, across contested seas to France, where we could join the last assault on Germany. This vague itinerary is not meant to help you guess what shoulder patch I wore, but if it pleases you to think it was a certain one, don't look to me for proof.
1: Oran and Casablanca lead the role when talk gets round to northern Africa. Coronia in Sicily between Messina and Palermo shelters men who fell for both, while some are left as if Palermo still were threatened from the sea. The price of Naples can be counted by a walk in Naples where new graves are laid. Cassino was a treasure paid for by the men who lie a few miles south of it. At Fratelli and Mazzanello Nuovo, Salerno's ransom is at Avellino to the north and Mount Soprano to the south. Include Carano, Bari, Mirandola, and Falonica, Nettuno south of Rome, Tarquinia to the north, and south from Florence lie the men of Castel Fiorentino, Pietramala, and the Vada, 16 miles below Leghorn. St. Michael's Cemetery is 3 miles from Cagliari of Sardinia. Security and so forth. So just put him down as OSS.
2: We're getting pretty close to where you jump. All set?
3: Yes, all set.
2: You know something? You ought to be wearing one of those long black capes.
3: Like something right out of the opera, is that it?
2: Yeah. Well, here we are. So long, fella. Happy landing.
3: The only thing about this mission I disliked was knowledge that my failure to return would be a veil to hide my fate forever from the people who should know. But even this could not put down my high excitement as I dropped into the pit of night and listened, after the parachute was open, to the fading motors of the plane, remembering the pilot's grin and good luck sign, already like a vision from the past. Whatever ground it was that rose to meet my groping feet, you may be sure it gave me all the cloak and dagger stuff that I'd been itching for. My grave is marked by archives set apart in secret files, in secret hearts.
1: Staff Sergeant Edward, Infantry.
4: In June, 8 years before D-Day, the coast of Normandy was perfect for a lad who yesterday had cycled with his friend through quiet villages to reach the shore. We spent the afternoon in walks along the beach and up the gentle rises where the grass was soft to lie in while we talked of next year's school and what the chances were for sweet revenge on Dartmouth in the fall. And nothing in the breezes told of time, when planners poring over secret maps would designate this beach as Omaha and mark as Utah one just down the way. I thought that dawn in June when I was older, as I fell, of all this company my luck is best, to have beloved earth where I can rest.
1: A quiet legion half surrounds Saint-Lô. Le Chinguerin is to the south. Marigny, 9 miles west. The north approach is guarded by Le Cam, with Saint-Laurent a few miles north and east. And Cherbourg has its patient sentries north and south, at Blauville and Sainte-Marie-Glise. Southeast of Rennes is Champigneur. Gouronne is 12 miles past Saint-James, northeast of Rennes. Solaire and Villeneuve-sur-Auvergne are south of Paris, roughly 20 miles, and Sainte-Corneille is northeast, 9 miles from Le Mans. The cost of rolling up the eastern side of France is told in graves along the way. At Draguignan, due west from sunny Cannes, Luynes above Marseille, at Saint-Jean, northeast of Besançon, Varois above Dijon, the land around Nancy that takes in Épinal, Andilly, Ligné, and Grand Failly above Verdun. And Hochfelden, a tiny place not shown on maps, not far above Strasbourg. And at Saint-Arbour that lies due east of Metz.
5: That Christmas Eve was white as any we had dreamed out loud about for days in song. Our stockings all were hung with care to dry in warding off the curse of trench foot that had thinned our ranks as much as hostile fire. For we were none too many as it was, considering the job that lay ahead. To stick it out here at Bastogne until relief we prayed was on the way had come. I did not wish for death, of course. But when it came, I knew it hardly could have chosen better night than anniversary of time these self-same stars look down to witness at thy birth. Jesus, Lord, at thy birth.
1: For all its valor, Belgium never was the host of better guests than lie at Foy, 4 miles above Bastogne, or those around Liège, at Fos, Henri-Chapelle, and Neuville-en-Condroux. The Hollanders are quiet as they tend the graves at Molenhoek, in Zoon, northeast of Eindhoven, or west of Aachen, where Margraten is. The town of Ham is 2 miles east of Luxembourg. Private First Class Clarence, Infantry.
6: My service record, filed in Washington with all the others marked deceased, will show my birth and home to be New Mexico. This fact gives point to something otherwise of no significance, except to me. The very day I fell and did not rise to see the long-awaited sunset of Japan, some men were huddled in my native soil to watch a man-made sun light up my sky with blinding dawn that made New Mexico the birthplace of a newer world.
1: The men who keep eternal watch on Iwo Jima lie where each of 3 divisions chose a billet for its own. And small as Ieshima and Zamanishima are, there's room to hold the men who died to win them from a stubborn, hidden foe. And 5 division cemeteries are deployed with strategy to hold the Okinawa hills. How sleep the brave who sink to rest by all their country's wishes blessed.
7: This special Memorial Day program, How Sleep the Brave, starred Lou Ayres as narrator and was adapted for radio by David B. Eskind from a blank verse poem written by Joseph A. Berdow. Supporting players in the order of their appearance were Bob Bruce, Tony Barrett, Bud Widham, Gene Reynolds, Blake Lanham, Clayton Post, Harry Bartell, Bruce Buell, Ben Wright, Jack Brown, Don Messick, and John T. Smith. Original musical score was composed by Michel Michelet, with the orchestra under the direction of Michel Perrier. How Sleep the Brave was produced and directed by James W. Talbot.

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1: Now in the golden days of radio, we once again honor our veterans for the Memorial Day holiday. This program is called Words at War. This is the first episode, and it's called Combined Operations, the official story of the commandos. It's from June 21st, 1943, during World War II.
2: Coming.
3: Sergeant John Kenneth Smith, Royal West Kent's reporting, sir.
2: Oh, yes, Sergeant. You volunteered to become a commando soldier.
3: Yes, sir.
2: You are, I believe, an expert with explosives.
3: Somewhat, sir.
2: We have decided to accept you, Sergeant.
3: Thank you, sir. I'm proud of the honor.
2: We have decided to accept you because we could use volunteers of your experience on a special, very dangerous job.
3: Am I permitted to ask the nature of the job, sir?
2: I'm sorry, Sergeant. It's secret.
3: I volunteer, sir.
2: Good. You'll be ordered to a combined operations training center immediately. You need a few weeks there before you're ready for this work. Thank you, Sergeant Smith, and good luck.

the National Broadcasting Company, in cooperation with the Council on Books and Wartime, presents the premiere of Words at War, a series based on the most important books to come out of this war. Stories of the battlefronts, of behind-the-scenes diplomacy, of underground warfare, of the home front, of action on the seas. Each is a living record of this war and the things for which we fight. Tonight's story is based on material from the recently published book, Combined Operations, the official story of the British Commandos.

0: Words at War presents Hilary St. George Sanders, the author of Combined Operations, for a few introductory words. Mr. Sanders.
1: What you are going to hear tonight is not an actual extract from the book Combined Operations. It is an imaginative reconstruction of one of the most successful commando raids described therein. It does not pretend to be accurate in every detail. After all, why tell the enemy what he would very much like to know? But you may be assured that the incidents depicted either happened or might well have happened. In any case, here is the story, as told by a man whom we shall call Sergeant Smith. Sergeant Smith of No. 2 Commando of the Combined Operations Command.
2: Actually, Smith is not my name, but for reasons of military security, I must be Smith.

0: So this is what I'm supposed to make commandos out of, is it? Let's have a look at you. You, what's your name?
1: Smith, sir. Sergeant John Kenneth Smith, Royal West Kent, assigned to combined operations.
0: And you?
2: Corporal Ypres-Van, Piper, Seaforth Highlanders, assigned to combined operations.
0: Carrying your bagpipes with you when you arrived, I noticed. What made you volunteer for combined operations?
2: I heard you needed one good man in the outfit, sir.
3: Hey, boss, while you're at it, how come you're in this man's army? I thought the Irish were supposed to be neutral.
0: The Irish are neutral. But who the devil do you think they're neutral against? You think we want the English to be beaten and have no one to fight with after the war? And you. Who are you?
3: Private Edward Murphy.
0: Murphy?
3: Murphy.
0: Glory be to the saints. And what sort of a name is that? Irish?
3: Why, sure. Me, I come from Brooklyn, boss.
0: And in what part of Ireland is that?
3: It ain't. It's in the USA. Brooklyn is a city of which New York is a suburb.
0: Oh, a Yank, is it? And I suppose, like a good many more of you, I admit, you couldn't wait for the States to get into the war. You had to rush up to Canada and join up. Is that it?
3: That's right, boss. Me and Piggy O'Donnell from Canarsie. We done it together. We were sick of going to Ebbets Field to throw bottles at the umpire, so we decided we'd get into some real fighting. So we hops in a train and gets the...
0: Spare me the complete story of your life, please. Piggy O'Donnell. With a name like that, you'd think he'd be a good soldier. Why didn't he volunteer for the commandos?
3: Piggy didn't come back from Dunkirk.
0: Company! Now, you men have been very carefully chosen from all the volunteers for combined operations. You're all supposed to be outstanding, mentally, physically. But let me put you straight. Up to now, you don't even know what soldiering is. When you finish commando training, if you finish it, you'll be worthy of that uniform. But now listen to me carefully. Combined operations means just what it says. Attack and raiding operations in which the Army, the Navy, and the Royal Air Force work together. We don't go in for petty discipline here. Every man is on his own, more or less. We expect you to obey the rules. Too many lapses and you're out. And once you're kicked out of the commandos, you couldn't get back in again if you were His Majesty's fifth cousin. Another thing. We work in twos in the commandos. Pick yourself a mate and work with him. Stick with him. You'll find it pays. And now I see you're all very tired. You've had a hard day. And some of you can hardly keep your eyes open. So I'm not going to keep you standing here any longer. Piper Provan.
2: Aye, sir.
0: Pick up your bagpipes and take your place at the head of the column.
2: We're going someplace, Sergeant Major?
0: Yes. We're marching to Edgemere and back.
3: What?
0: It's only 22 miles the round trip.
3: 22 miles?
0: Room!

0: We climbed cliffs. We did exercises by eights together, balancing logs 9 inches thick on our shoulders. And we learned to handle one of the most devastating instruments of death known to modern warfare.
1: Now watch me close, boys. This cottage is a strongly held German position. We're the demolition squad. You, over there. You're the protective squad. Open fire on the Germans. That'll give us a chance to work. Now, boys, while the enemy's supposed to be in that house is engaged by the others, we'll get our little gift ready for him. Take this satchel charge. It's a number of blocks of TNT held together with wire with a satchel handle for carrying it. We set the fuse, like so. We insert the igniter, like so. Now, while our own fire covers us, we run to the house, ram it up against the wall. Now, run back like blazes. Run, you terriers, run! Down, boys, down on your faces, down!
2: So that's what a satchel charge does, eh?
3: Look at that cottage.
2: Where the heck is it to look at?
3: Round to smithereens.
1: As you can see, boys, these satchel charges can make the Nazis very unhappy. But be careful. Please be careful how you handle them.
2: Oh, Sergeant Major.
1: Yes, Timmins.
2: Could I have one of them things for my mother-in-law?
0: Colonel in London had told me my mission would be dangerous. He hadn't told me quite how strenuous commando training would be. We marched and doubled and marched and doubled and marched again over all kinds of country. We swam rivers in full equipment, crossed them on bridges made of toggle ropes, and we ran the gauntlet over specially prepared assault courses.
1: Hey, Brooklyn! Fight me!
4: Follow me, boys!
1: Get a move on you there!
4: But, boss, these bombs are real.
5: Aye, and the bullets, too. Look, you smashed the bayonet on my rifle. Half an inch lower and I'd have been ex-Corporal Pravan.
2: Promise, Sergeant Major, this game of yours is too dangerous.
1: Real bombs and ammunition. And what do you think the Germans will throw at you, spitballs? Get going and take that objective.

0: We wrestled and boxed and learned jiu-jitsu and how to swim in from the sea holding our Tommy guns over our heads. We learned the tricks of handling the 2- and 3-inch mortars and anti-tank rifle and how to use the rifle butt on human skulls. We learned to hunt tanks and their crews, to storm pillboxes, and to march, march, march, march. This was learning the trade of war. But commando training gave us mastery of our own minds and bodies, too. Strengthened our mental and moral makeup. Built within each of us the self-confidence and self-reliance the good commando soldier must have. I remember well my first lesson in this. It happened one evening after we had finished a 33-mile forced march. We were sitting around singing while Scotty played his bagpipe.
1: That was a bit of all right, that was, Scotty. Encore!
2: Come on, Scotty.
3: No, I didn't feel like playing more than you, lads.
4: Hey, Scotty, swing out with Chattanooga Choo Choo or Canyon, that contraption.
0: Why, Scotty.
3: Aye, Smitty.
0: I swear, man, you're the saddest-looking Scots piper I've ever seen in my life.
3: Aye, I suppose I am. You see, lads, I'm in love, I am.
0: Oh, in love?
3: I mean it, lads, with the sweetest lassie north of the border. It was home on furlough I was to be married to her. Then came the word I was accepted for the commandos and I was called back, with only enough time to give her a wee kiss on the red of her cheek.
4: Yeah, but why get a crying jaygun about it?
3: It's the song, Brooklyn lad, the banks of Loch Lomond. You see, May, that's her name. She's a sentimental lassie, and aye, she says that's our love song. She was aye singing it. You see how it is. Look, here's her picture.
0: Oh. Well, she's very lovely, Scotty. Isn't she? Congratulations, Scotty.
4: Oh, my, she's a beauty, ain't she? Hey, here comes the great single puss himself, boys.
1: Aye, the sergeant major's riding one of them Yankee jeeps.
4: Hi, it's good to see you, boss. I wouldn't have been able to sleep tonight if you hadn't come back.
5: I see you're in fine fettle, Murphy.
4: Honest, boss, I'm not kidding. I was just saying to the guys, if the sergeant major don't come back before they sound lights out, I said, they won't be able to sleep.
5: Oh, okay. Well, there'll be no lights out tonight. Huh? You're on your own, boys. The next parade's at 6 a.m. tomorrow morning at map reference A144G16 on your scout map. A144G16.
4: 6 a.m.? Where'd he say?
0: Did you say map reference A144G16, Sergeant Major?
5: I did.
0: Well, let's see. The scale is... Well, that's 73 miles from here.
5: That's right. It is.
4: Well, for the love of... That means we got to ride all night. Okay. Maybe this is your idea of fun, boss. When the lorries be along to pick us up?
5: There won't be any lorries, Murphy.
4: Huh? What's that? No lorries?
3: But Sergeant Major, how are we supposed to get there? It's 73 miles away.
5: That is your problem. Be there at 6 a.m. or you'll be on a charge. Absent without leave. Good night, commandos.
0: We got there, all right. Every man as best he could. By what you call hitchhiking, on shank's mare, riding freight trains. Yes, we were beginning to realize by then that as commando soldiers, we were expected to solve our own problems. But finally the day came when we stood on parade. Those of us who had come through the grueling training. On parade, under the happy, contented glare of our sergeant major. And we heard our commanding officer, Lieutenant Colonel Newman, say,
6: "Well, men, you've come through all right. You're now commando soldiers. But you have no time to rest on your laurels. From now on, you'll continue training. Training constantly. Side by side with the naval units of the Combined Operations Command and the RAF. Those of us who are lucky will carry out raids on enemy territory. Those of us who are extremely lucky will return from them. And between raids, we'll continue training. We'll never know when what looks like a training operation will turn out to be the real thing. Welcome to Number 2 Commando.

0: Colonel knew what he was talking about. For weeks, in all weathers, we trained with the naval arm in craft large and small. Much of this I am not at liberty to describe. But I can tell you about one cruise that we took for reasons other than the good of our health. We'd gone aboard this vessel one day in March, 1942, and under orders went below and stayed there. In the wardroom, Brooklyn was attempting to teach Scotty a rather non-bagpipers tune.
1: No, no, no, Scotty. Listen, listen. This is the way it goes. You leave the Pennsylvania station round 3:45, read a magazine, then you're in Baltimore. Dinner in the diner. Nothing could be finer to have your ham and eggs in Carolina. I'll try that part.
2: You'll have me daft with your Yankee airs.
1: Hey, you're just seasick, Scotty. When do we get back ashore and make a regular jive book out of you?
3: Yes, when do we get back ashore? We've been going for hours in this here ship we have.
4: Why me if we ain't, Timmons? What's it all about?
3: Does anyone know the name of this ship?
4: Why me if I do? You, Sergeant Major? Hey, where is the Sergeant Major?
0: As soon as we saw Colonel Newman and the troop commander, we knew something was going to happen.
5: Men, this is it. We're on our way to raid Nazi-held territory. This ship, HMS Campbelltown, was formerly the USS Buchanan. No doubt you've noticed the changes that have been made in her structure and the clumsy way she's been steering. That's because she's packed to a bottom with tons of explosives and scuttling charges. Makes her hard to handle.
2: Scuttling, sir? Oh, I'm sorry, sir.
5: Yes. The Campbelltown's to be scuttled in the port of San Nazaire. San Nazaire has the only dry dock on Europe's west coast big enough to accommodate the Nazi battleship Tirpitz. We're going to ram the Campbelltown against the gates of the lock leading to the dry dock and keep the Tirpitz out of the Atlantic. We're going to ram her at exactly 0130 tomorrow morning, about 20 hours from now. The Navy men will take care of the scuttling and set the time fuses for the delayed action charge that will blow up the ship many hours later. While they're doing that, we of Number 2 Commando will be ashore, destroying powerhouses, bridges, and other objectives. We'll have just 2 hours to do our job. Complete instructions with map references will be issued in an hour. Any questions?
0: Are we alone in this operation, sir? Or are the motor launches that were with us when we started out still around?
5: As you'll see when day breaks, the MLs are still with us. We have also a destroyer escort. The MLs will take us off at the old mole in San Nazaire when our job is done. Anything else?
1: But suppose it fizzles, sir. Suppose the delayed charge in the ship fails to go off, and suppose we can't manage the rammer against the lock gates. What then?
5: We've got a plan to cover that. Sergeant Smith.
6: Sir.
5: This is the job I spoke to you about when you volunteered for combined operations. Your particular job is to get ashore with your section just as soon as you possibly can when the ship rams the lock gates. Go to the powerhouse that operates those gates and destroy it. One way or another, we'll keep the Tirpitz out of the Atlantic. Any further questions? Very well. Carry on.
0: Well, that's it.
3: I'll lay you 50-1 that none of us comes back alive.
7: Well, what do you blighters want to do? Live forever?
2: I'll take you up on that bet, Timmons. Even if I lose, the odds are too good to pass up.
8: Yeah, Scott, you're right.
2: I'll not lose. I've got to come back. I'm going to be married a fortnight from now, and my girl would be very insulted if I showed up for my wedding in a shroud.
8: Come on, give us a song, Scotty.
1: Yeah, come on. Make a Chattanooga choo-choo, Scotty.
2: No, Brooklyn. Somehow I don't feel like playing the pipes. I think I'll just lie down for a while and think, if you don't mind.

0: Throughout the night and the following day, the force moved steadily toward San Nazaire, constantly risking discovery. But we were in luck. Now it was close to 1 a.m. of Thursday, March 28th, and the Campbelltown's nose was quietly poking its way up the estuary. Every one of us knew what his job was. We were all on deck, waiting for the crash.
1: Hey, Smitty!
0: Yes, Scotty? What's eating you?
1: Hampton's overhead. Am I right, Sergeant Major?
2: You are. Those Hamptons are on their way to provide a diversion. MRAF lads are our decoys. While the Nazi places his searchlights on the planes, he can't turn them on us.
1: Look at that blooming flak.
0: It's most of the traces, too.
3: John, if it don't remind you of Coney Island on the 4th of July.
0: Those Hamptons are laying plenty of eggs in there.
2: Yeah.
4: Out on deck, everyone. Out on deck. They've spotted us.
5: Full speed ahead. Full strut.
1: There, you blasted nasties. If you don't stop shining that searchlight in my face, I'll be letting you have it.
4: Never mind the whisper now. They've spotted us.
5: Lie flat. We're about to open fire. Lie flat on deck.
0: And it began. German searchlights ashore flooded the estuary, revealing in sharpest outline every ship in the force. The Campbelltown was still nearly 2 miles from the locked gates. From shore, the tracer shells came pouring in beautiful illuminated arcs. Our ship's bridge was being heavily battered. The deadly rockets hurtled out from Nazi batteries to smash through the gallant ship or ricochet from her sides like exploding stars. Her foredeck was afire. Masts had toppled. Funnels sheared off. But her skipper, Lieutenant Commander Beatty, sent his ship tearing full speed ahead toward the locked gates.
6: At 0130. It's now 0134. Will you kindly go up and tell the captain that there's a Scotsman aboard his ship who doesn't think much of his navigator?
4: Oh! Get ashore! All right, let's go!
0: The wild skill of the pipes getting hot. We charged ashore. Our covering parties protected the demolition parties while dynamite was set and discharged. But the enemy could fight too, and many a fallen commando soldier attested to that fact. Up went the pump house, and after the lock gate power station, my own particular job, accomplished unfortunately at the sacrifice of two brave men. Building after building was set afire. For our allotted 2 hours, we worked like madmen. And when 3:30 came, Sergeant Major pulled us together at the appointed place.
7: Everybody here.
1: All that's left.
7: Where's Timmins? Cochran, Thompson.
1: Timmins, coming ashore.
0: Cochran and Thompson died in the powerhouse.
1: Yeah, so did Willis and Peabody. The pump station.
7: You've been hit, Murphy.
1: Yeah, it ain't bad. That ain't exactly tomato juice that's coming out of your own sleeve there, boy.
4: Down, down, machine gun, that's all.
7: What did they get?
0: I don't know. Looks as though they got all except you and Scotty and Brooklyn and myself.
1: Take me off that list, pal.
7: Did they get you, Murphy, lad?
1: Not bad, boss. Just 8 at 9 in the belly.
7: Hold on, lad. We'll get you down to the dock in the old mall. The motor launches will be waiting there to pick us up.
1: The heck they will, boss. They're way overdue now. If those MLs are still sticking around, they'll be pounded to bits.
8: He's right, Sergeant Major.
7: Even so, we can still pull through. You'll find some way back to England. Now just keep your chin up, Murphy, lad. Of course, I've got to figure some way of getting that bunch of Nazi machine guns in that house. They're just waiting for us to show our heads.
1: You let me worry about them dirty bums, boss.
0: Brooklyn, what are you doing with that satchel shard?
7: What's that? Murphy, don't light that fuse. It'll do us no good. You think you can throw that satchel over there? It's nearly 30 feet from here to that doorway.
1: Don't worry, boss. I ain't going to throw it. I'm going to take it over, personally.
7: Murphy, stay here. You want to be killed? Stay put. Now, that's an order.
1: Do I want to be killed, he says. You know what you can do with your order, boss? I owe those Nazis something for a guy at Dunkirk.
7: You'll never make it, Murphy, lad.
1: Heck, I won't. Anyway, what have I got to lose? Okay, she's lit. Smitty.
0: Yeah?
1: Heave a couple of grenades at that door and give me a chance.
0: All right, Brooklyn.
1: And Scotty.
8: Hey, lad.
1: Play something on that machine of yours, will you? Play Chattanooga Choo-Choo. I'd rather hear Glenn Miller do it, but... Okay, let go with the grenades.
7: Here goes!
4: Good luck, Murphy. Don't stumble, boy, or we'll all be dead horses.
0: He'll never make it. They'll cut him down before he can...
7: That's what you think.
4: Stop!
0: As I have said, A satchel charge is a terrible weapon. Its effect is deadly. Its range is wide. There was no more machine gun fire from that house. There was no more house. No more Brooklyn. No more Irish Sergeant Major. No more Scotty.

I shall never know how I escaped the effects of that satchel charge. And you won't know, at least not yet, how I escaped from France and returned to England. I can tell you that next morning, nearly 400 Nazi officers and men were aboard the Campbelltown or on the dockside, the pick of the Nazi crop in that area. Precisely at noon, when they were deep in the bowels of the ship or close by her, our delayed charges went off, blowing them all to Helgoland. But military security forbids my telling you more, at least until the war has been won. Meanwhile, we commandos are awaiting the biggest raid of all, bigger than the ones on Saint-Nazaire, on Dieppe, and on North Africa. The raid on Hitler's fortress Europa itself. It will be successful, we think. All the more successful for the knowledge that we have gained of the enemy in the past. Knowledge gained through the sacrifice of boys from Brooklyn, Cockneys from Lambeth, Irish sergeant majors, and gallant youngsters who will never meet again on the bonnie banks of Loch Lomond.

0: You have heard the first of a new series of programs called Words at War. Stories told by men and women who have seen them happen, adapted from the most important books to come out of this war. Tonight's story was written by Richard McDonough of the NBC script staff and was based upon a portion of Hillary St. George Sanders' combined operations. Next week, you'll hear Wendell L. Wilkie's One World, with Mr. Wilkie himself taking part in the program. Our cast tonight included Les Damon as Sergeant Smith, Jackson Beck as the Sergeant Major, and Walter Kinsella, Ian McAllister, Victor Beecraft, and Roger DeCoven. The original music was written and conducted by Frank Black. The production was under the direction of Joseph Losey.
1: The series that was on the air during World War II, Words at War, on NBC. Combined Operations, The Official Story of the Commandos, was the name of this episode. It was the first episode, and it's from June 21st, 1943, here on the Golden Days of Radio. And I hope you don't forget what Memorial Day is all about. 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
15: Hey, this is Drew Emmett from Leftovers and Objects. All right, here we go. Hi there, this is Andy Falco of the Infamous String Dusters, and you're listening to KOCF LP Bonita, Oregon.
1: This time on the Golden Days of Radio, we go back to World War II, April 4th, 1942, in honor of our veterans on Memorial Day. This one is called This Is War, Your Air Force, and it's flat out very much propaganda. But it was what we needed at the time, and it stars Jimmy Stewart. Jimmy Stewart was actually in the Army Air Force during World War II, and he flew more than 20 missions. So I have a trivia question for you. What rank did Jimmy Stewart rise to before he was done with the Army Air Force? And we'll have that at the end of this program. Here it is. This is War, starring Jimmy Stewart, and it's your Air Force, from April 4th, 1942.
16: Dog William 7, Roger Sail 2. Dog William 7 from Roger Sail 2. Go ahead.
17: Roger Sail 2 from Dog William 7. One battleship Legato class, two cruisers, five destroyers. Sighted latitude 20 degrees, 15 minutes. Longitude 140 degrees, 25 minutes. Course 121. Speed 20 knots. Scout planes observed clearing cruisers at 1350 and remaining in contact. And
18: the four major networks present your air forces, Army, Navy, Marine, and Coast Guard. Written by Ranald McDougall and starring Lieutenant James Stewart, Army Air Forces. This is War.
19: Bombardment groups on the alert. Bomb load, 1,100 pounders. Got that?
20: Following reports received from the clear. One battleship, Nagato class. Two cruisers. Five destroyers.
21: Sighted. And now it begins. The picture begins to focus. The clay takes shape.
3: A girl in an ex-linoleum factory in Pittsburgh loaded the bomb that'll do the job. A bookkeeper in Milwaukee with two children exaggerated his income on his tax return so he could pay his share in the plane. A woman in Saugatuck, Michigan had a son 23 years ago, and so there's someone to fly the bomber. Yeah. Yep, your picture begins
6: to... 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
3: Yeah, now it begins. All the intricate procedures of putting a hole in an enemy battleship large enough to let water in faster than it can be pumped out. It's not easy, this. Enemy ships aren't made into parking lots for seaweed by the efforts of only one man. A dozen men, 1,000 men. It takes the mass efforts of 135 million people to sink enemy ships, destroy enemy troops, obliterate the enemy himself. It takes kids saving pennies for defense stamps. It takes all kinds of work from all kinds of people. And now, it really begins.
6: Order issued from Bomber Command to 15th Bombardment Group. Enemy battleship supported by two cruisers, five destroyers, sighted latitude 20 degrees, 15 minutes, longitude 140 degrees, 25 minutes, course 121, speed 20 knots, will proceed to destroy hostile craft, clearing aerodrome immediately.
8: Yes, sir. Gentlemen, gentlemen, combat orders, please gather around the map and take notes. You're familiar with the situation and our target. The 1st Squadron will form the leading element of the group formation. The 91st Squadron will form the second element. The 3rd Squadron will form the rear element. The group assembly will be over H at 5,000 feet. Wedge formation at 1430.
3: They know all this already, these pilots, bombardiers, navigators, radio men, gunners. They've been on the alert. They've been sitting around all morning waiting for just this kind of a target. Their bomb racks are already loaded with 1,100 pounders. The ground crews have already warmed up the motors. But these men must work as a team. And this is their skull practice. Enemy ships aren't knocked off by the pilot who flies the plane, or the navigator who guides it, or the radio man, or the gunners, or even the bombardier who presses the button that drops the bomb. If the ship is sunk, it'll be sunk by teamwork. The combined efforts of all five men who form the combat crew.
8: Now let's hear from the weatherman.
11: Each of you has our regular 6-hour forecast. You'll find it substantially correct. Upper air velocity is subject to change, of course, but for the most part, you'll find conditions excellent. Right about this area here, you'll find plenty of low-hanging clouds, which should give you excellent cover. That's all for me.
8: Well, fellas, we've got a nice one. Make the most of it. We're carrying 1,100 pounders, and this target requires precision bombing. No trailing them out like confetti, please. Now, when you reach the objective, pick out your target and let them have it. Then scram the hell out of there. Now 14:12. Check your watches. Now, if there are no further questions, then that's all. Let's go.
13: Hey, Al. Yeah.
3: That's all he said. But there's more to it. Much more. The military pilot's supposed to be kind of glamorous. Well, the good ones aren't. This is a business with them. They don't think much about killing or being killed. It's like this. They have a plane to fly, an objective to destroy. They either destroy it or get destroyed. Well, that sounds simple. But the mathematical science of busting things is a process that would give Einstein a headache. Now let's see how this business of flying is built up into a going concern. Well, first of all, you get the men. Best men that the country has, and you got a lot of them. They're citizens, ordinary guys in ordinary times. But this is war. They're taking on new responsibilities.
22: All will raise their right hands and swear after me. I do solemnly swear.
23: I do solemnly swear.
22: That I will support and defend.
23: I will support and defend.
22: The Constitution of the United States.
23: The Constitution of the United States.
22: Against all enemies, foreign and domestic.
23: Against all enemies, foreign and domestic.
22: And I will bear true faith
3: and sworn in.
22: To the same.
3: It's a pretty inspiring ceremony. It's sort of like getting married. You're nervous and your hands sweat and you wonder if you're good enough. Yeah, it's sort of like getting married. There isn't any honeymoon. Oh, no, it's just work.
22: I will
3: 10 hours a day, 6 days a week. And on Sundays, you go to chapel and then back to the barracks and study some more.
0: On which I'm about to enter.
23: On which I'm about to enter.
0: So help me God.
23: So help me God.
3: Ah, it's a couple of weeks before you even get a chance to climb into a plane. You learn the customs and procedures of command, the traditions of the service, and then one day you walk out on the field with your heart in your hand and climb into a yellow trainer that flies 80 miles an hour. Well, now, that's pretty fast at first, but after a couple of days, it feels like you're flying your front porch. And then you get instrument flying. And then one day you climb into a basic trainer, 140 miles an hour. Well, you're getting up there. Then after that, you go to advanced, and then you specialize. Pursuit, attack, attack bomber, heavy bomber service, whatever you're best fitted for. And that's only the beginning. Now you've got to learn to work as one man on a team. And you meet your teammates. They've been going to school, too. Other parts of the country, probably. And they've been learning things, too. Well, let's say, Bombardier Smith. Now, what are the duties of a bombardier?
4: The aviation cadet who is trained as a bombardier will study the theory and practice of bombing.
3: Well, for instance?
4: In bombing, trail is the horizontal difference in distance between the theoretical vacuum trajectory and the actual trajectory, while cross trail is a component of this difference due to the magnitude and direction of the wind.
3: Your word for it. Well, now, bomber pilot Smith, what are your duties?
4: A pilot must be taught to handle a large 2- and 4-motor bombing plane. Training of the bomber pilot is very specialized. He must be able to know and use the 100 or more flying instruments of a modern bomber.
3: Well, I should think so, but why?
4: It's the pilot's task to conduct the bombing plane in such a way that the bombardier will be able to use his bombs with maximum effectiveness against the military objective.
3: Now, how about the navigator? What are your duties, Navigator Smith?
0: Well, the navigator of the bombing plane must guide the pilot in determining the location of the plane and the direction in which it should fly to reach a certain objective.
3: What about the radio man, Smith?
5: I keep in constant touch with the aerodrome for further weather reports and orders. Also, it is my duty to operate as a machine gunner during combat with pursuit ships.
3: How about you? What are your duties, Rear Gunner Smith?
7: Just sit in a fishbowl and try to keep awake.
3: Well, I don't imagine you have much trouble the way you get bounced around back there. Okay. Now, that's the crew of a medium bomber. They're not individual citizens once they get off the ground. They're just handmaidens to a machine. A team. Now they climb into their plane. You know, there's something awful quiet about the inside of a big plane parked on the ground. The members of the crew take their stations quietly, methodically. The pilot and the co-pilot squirm down into their seats side by side at pretty close quarters. Well, of course, you know these things aren't built for comfort. They fasten their safety belts. And then their hands start moving around to switches. Dozens of switches, and they know exactly where they all are. They can pick them out blindfolded. There goes the master switch. Now, there goes one of the generators. And now the pilot starts checking. Check cross feed on fuel tanks, wing tanks, both on. Okay. Mixture control, full rich, right. Props, high pitch. Carburetor heat, full cold. Right. Check the radio.
4: 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Radio check. Go ahead.
24: William Dog 7 from control. Frequency and modulation okay.
3: Now, the pilot's checking again. Checks hydraulic pressure. Check, check, check, and recheck. You know, this is no box kite these fellas are taking up into the air. This is a complicated engineering miracle with a ton of TNT in its belly. One mistake's just one too many. All right, now the co-pilot's building up pressure with the wobble pump. Now he's priming the engine. The pilot's hand goes up to the starter switch.
4: Clear!
3: Ah! There she is. Not very quiet now. And that's just half of it. There's another 1,500 horsepower sticking out of the other wing. There she goes. Now the radio again.
4: Control from William Dog 7. Ready to taxi out and take off. Go ahead.
24: William Dog 7 from control. You are clear to taxi out and take off north-south runway.
3: And now the big thing sort of crawls out over the rough ground. And the transparent nose of the bombardier is uncovering the bomb site. The radio man's checking the bomber's telephone system. In the rear turret, the gunner's settling down behind his machine gun. This is business. Now, there's a lot of stuff has gone into this plane. 3 or 4 tons of aluminum, 30,000 parts, a couple of 100,000 rivets, and a lot of work by a lot of people. Not to mention money. Well, these bombers cost what is known as a pretty penny.
7: A lot of people had to stay up late nights around March 15th, sweating all the while so this bomber could be built, so it could taxi out the runway that leads to a rendezvous with the enemy. A lot of brains are represented in this bomber, too. The design engineers and the stress engineers and the inventors of the self-sealing gas tanks and the bomb sites and the bomb releases. A lot of brains, a lot of labor's there, hard labor, day and night. A lot of courage in the background, too. The manufacturer stuck his business neck out a mile by designing and building this kind of plane before anybody wanted it. And the test pilot who worked out the bugs with his life as a down payment on mistakes. Yeah, there are a lot of stuff in this plane, and it all means something. It all starts to add up when the plane takes off.
2: 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What time takeoff?
24: Off at 14:22.
2: Check stations. Rear gunner.
24: Yes, sir.
2: Bombardier, can you hear me?
24: Like I was in your lap, Chief.
2: Maybe you will be before we get back. Radio.
24: Yes, sir.
2: Co-pilot.
24: I wonder what Gypsy Rose Lee is doing now.
2: Taking a walk, probably. Navigator.
24: Yes, sir. Compass heading 22. Correction after I get the drift.
2: Okay. We're on our way.
7: Yeah, they're on the way. All over the world, American planes are on the way. You see, the total activity of our Air Forces is something more than one raid, one base, one objective. Wherever somebody is

0: We call a supercharger. With this gadget, a bomber can fly so high that the sound of its motors won't reach the ground.
1: Yes.
0: I'll give your mechanic the Russian lingo for that, will you?
2: Yes. Comrade, по-английски это называется супершарджер.
0: Да.
2: Для того, чтобы мы возможно лететь так высоко,
0: да.
2: То шум моторов не дойдет до земли.
0: Да, да.
3: And at a military airport in China.
0: Now this button controls the retractable landing gear. The retracting mechanism draws the gear up into these wells, and this fairing on the shock absorber strut fits over it and makes it streamlined. Give that to your mechanic, will you?
4: Okay, sir. Dugan, I know the body standing that told him own jet engine or shock absorber.
0: Huh?
4: Una, nene, no, nam, me man, kinjila, do ya, no man, balima.
3: And with the British in Libya.
5: This gadget is for full feathering of the propellers. This is a recent improvement on the constant speed and controllable pitch propeller, making it possible to lessen the drag in case of motor failure.
6: I see. That is neat. Absolutely uncanny.
5: Yeah. Yeah. You said it. Uncanny.
3: All over the world, American planes are carrying the fight to the enemy. And with them are American crews to assemble the planes and instruct foreign crews in their operation. In China, Libya, Russia, Iceland, Newfoundland, Australia. Wherever the fighting is, we send the men and the machines to do it. It takes time, takes planning, takes a lot of help from home. Not somebody to yelp.
7: Why don't we do something?
3: But somebody to help. Now, you take the airplane industry, for instance. A few years ago, there wasn't much of it. A few planes for the airlines here and there. Some attempts to make a cheap, mass-production flivver plane. No money to spend for research or expansion, and then, wham!
8: We need 60,000 planes to be delivered yesterday.
3: Well, yesterday, that's kind of soon, even for American industry. I wouldn't be surprised if there was some cussing done here and there before things really got started. And not real heavy cussing, you understand, but words. You see, it seems that we American are a nation of peace lovers. A nation of hopers for the best. In European countries were spending all their time and money building tank factories and munition plants and bomber plants.
7: Yeah, and we were caught with our plants down.
3: Well, things are different now. I guess it's no military secret that America is more than 50% ahead in aircraft production since December 7th. And our production before Pearl Harbor wasn't bad either. All over the country, aircraft factories are really putting on the heat there. All over the country, aircraft factories are really... They're busy. A lot of work goes into an airplane. Must be close to 100,000 rivets in one plane.
9: 200,000.
3: Oh, that's so, 200,000.
9: Yeah.
3: That's a lot of work there.
9: Yeah. You ain't helping.
3: Huh? Oh, well, I've just stopped by for a second. I'm on that radio program, you know. This is war.
9: Ain't got time to listen to the radio.
3: Uh-huh. Well, I just... Say, could I ask you one question, seeing how you're one of these aircraft workers we read about?
9: What?
3: How about strength? Will there be any more?
10: How would you like your teeth kicked in?
3: Oh, no, I wouldn't. I just asked you a question.
10: Listen, once and for all. We went out on strike before Pearl Harbor. Maybe after the war's over, we'll go out on strike again. But until it's over, the only thing on my mind is keeping this riveting machine hot enough to light a cigar off of. Okay?
3: Okay, that's all I wanted to know. Now, bombers don't just happen. You don't just say, build me some bombers, and then sit back and wait for the brownies to go ahead and do it. What kind of bombers do you want? Do you want a dive bomber for knocking off gun emplacements or cargo ships? Do you want an attack bomber for machine-gunning troops or destroying their mechanized forces with small scatter bombs? Do you want a big patrol bomber that flies along with all the grace and speed of an elephant and just as powerful? What kind of a bomber do you want? And another thing, where are you going to use it? Yeah, that's important, too. That's why we have these captive engines. Engines that don't ever get a chance to fly. No glorious destiny for these babies. They just run their hearts out on a test block.
11: Bring number one engine up to maximum RPM.
3: A few years ago, an airplane engine like this is... It's kind of impossible. People thought we might.

0: have some someday, maybe 20 years or so, maybe more. Yeah, now they're turning them out as fast as they used to turn out automobiles. 1,500 horsepower, 1,850 horsepower, 2,000 horsepower. Now they're making them like they make hotcakes.
1: We'll now test for sub-zero horsepower. Turn on the refrigerators and bring the temperature down to 40 below zero.
0: It's kind of cold in Norway, in Iceland, and Russia. Some of these motors will be going there. They'll have to be built for the weather conditions they're going to fight in. Which reminds me of something the Nazis say. They say they're planning to build an airplane engine that'll develop 2,500 horsepower. That's a lot of horse. The Nazis also say that the new order will bring sweetness and light to Europe.
2: Yeah.
0: Yeah, like the sweetness and light it brought to Poland and a couple of other places. Any other place they haven't visited, as a matter of fact. But never mind that. We're talking about horsepower now. And this is what we can say in the United States. There's no other country in the world that can build 2,500 horsepower motors for airplanes except us. And there's no other country that can build 2,000 horsepower airplane engines in mass production the way we're building them right along. And the reason we can do it is because of our research and our skilled labor and the thousands of tests that we give each motor. And why? So that the only thing the bomber crew has to worry about is dropping the bombs. So that our friends in that bombing plane someplace out in the Pacific will get to where they're going and get back. Hey, you, engineer.
3: Yes?
0: Say, we want to rejoin some friends of ours. They're flying a medium bomber out over the Pacific, height about 30,000 feet, I think. Can you help us out here?
3: Well, sure.
1: Bring up number one engine to maximum RPM. Altitude, 30,000 feet.
0: Yeah, and there's the blue Pacific. Well, it's not going to be so Pacific in a few minutes. And there's our bomber. It takes a lot of stuff to build a bomber like this one. A lot more than just metal and wood and fabric. There's sweat involved and tears. Men giving up some of their rights. Business giving up profits. Who wants to make profit on blood? Women crying. Yeah, yeah, there's a lot of stuff in a bomber like this one. Enough stuff to make it a match for the armor plate on a 35,000-ton enemy battleship.
4: It'll do. It'll do. It's a good plane, and there are good men at the controls. They're getting sort of restless now, maybe a little nervous. They squirm down into their seats. Their behinds reaching for solidity against the concussion of anti-aircraft. The rear gunner licks his lips and fingers the triggers of his machine guns. He wonders if he's going to be sick this time. The navigator puts away his calibers and slide rule and takes his station at the turret gun. The bombardier checks his sights. Getting close to their objective now.
1: Keep your eyes open. Let me know if you see anything.
5: There they are. About 15 miles
1: abeam. Okay, this is it. Radio. Contact all flight members and inform control.
5: Enemy sighted. 10-03. Heading southwest. Acknowledge.
1: We'll spar for individual enemy attack from four directions.
5: Heading
1: how do you want it, Bombardier? Take over.
5: We'll take the big one. Make your run in diagonally, east-west from eastern. Give me a nice long run in, and I'll drop this second one right down the funnel. All right, let's go down.
1: Hang on.
5: That'll do it. Bomb doors open. Bomb bay, open. Check instruments. Altitude, 23,000, right?
1: Check.
5: Speed, 205.
1: Check. She's all yours.
4: It's coming now. This is the moment. A split second of time that represents all the war effort of the United States.
5: Left one, 30 degrees.
4: This is why you have to sweat around March 15th. 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
5: Level off.
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5: I'm right.
4: 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This is why there can't be any more strikes until it's over.
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Sigam Frenchy, Keep On Keeping On. It's a CD title from 2020 by Soraya Drummond. And before the reggae was Teresa Cristina's Portela from a 2010 release called Duetos. And that's how you know you're hearing Bossa Brazil. Thanks for that. We're here every week at this time. Unless, of course, you're in a state that ends in an E. Several new releases to bring you in this one, a couple of them launching the next set. This first one we've already sampled for you recently, but here's another track from Ayrton Moreira and Ricardo Bacelar's April 24 release, Maracanãs. This one's called Mestre Nova da Guinea.

Paraty is from Marcel and Mangabeira's 2001 Simplesse. That's actually a Dutch release. We also heard Grupo de Coro Uricuri, who gave us Embalada de Pernambuco, rootsy violinic music from the Northeast. That's on their 2008 Uscocus album from Trattori. Also new music from Pedro Volta, Chavarinho from his 2026 release Retro Sambas, and we began it with Ayrton Moreira and Ricardo Bacelar, Ayrton in his seventh decade of making music, this new release called Maracanós. And we're not done with the new stuff, sort of. This one's 3 years old, but it is collected on a new Putumayo release called Afro Brazil, also released April 24. This is Gabriel with O Sol da Bahia, the Bahian Sun, on Bossa Brazil.

mas eu volto com a graça de Deus. 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

That last was Ana Luisa with Rodrigo Marañón. Pratoca na radio, to play on the radio. So we did. We follow instructions. Then we had a collaboration between Jorge and Seu Jorge. They call it Meu Brasil, from an album released in the UK called Night Dreamer. And from the singer Gabriel, O Sol de Bahia, originally from 2023 and now collected on the Putumayo package called Afro Brasil, another of those new releases. If you'd like to see these details in a playlist, complete with labels, release dates, and batting averages, you can reach us at brazilnut2929@gmail.com. In the back room, we're hearing saxist Paul Desmond. He calls this Samba with some barbecue, which explains all the smoke in here. We're going to play him out to the point where we side-by-side compare two different tunes from two different artists 38 years apart that sound very related, beginning with a guy called Criolo. That's next on Bossa Brasil.

Elisa Gina singing with Antonio Carlos Jobim at the keyboard. Chovendo na Josera comes from their 1974 collaboration Elis and Tom, and then Adriana Moreira's Roda do Mundo single, released at the end of 2025. Bossa Brazil is produced, induced, and let loose by Roger Collins at the studio of The Forest Primeval in Carolina do Norte. 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In our last couple of minutes, the final version of the title track from Guinga's 1996 Cheiro de Dedos. Until we next bossa our Brazil, namaste, aloha, tchau, pessoal.

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1: Boy, look at the stuff we've got coming up. 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Boy, look at that. And then that. Yeah, we'll be doing that at about that time, too. Huh?
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0: York, this is Democracy Now.
1: Will eligible individuals who assaulted Capitol Hill police officers be eligible for this fund?
2: Well, as it makes plain,
1: just let me know if they're eligible for the fund.
2: As was made plain yesterday, anybody in this country is eligible to apply if they believe they're a victim of weaponization.
1: Mr. Attorney General, let me ask you this. Are there going to be rules?
0: Outrage is growing over the Justice Department's move to create a nearly $1.8 billion fund that could be used to pay January 6 rioters and other people targeted by the Biden administration. In addition, the Justice Department has issued an extraordinary memo saying the IRS is, quote, forever barred, unquote, from investigating past tax returns of President Trump, his family, company, and related companies. The two moves come after President Trump dropped an unprecedented $10 billion lawsuit against his own IRS. We'll speak with the twice Pulitzer Prize-winning investigative reporter David K. Johnston, author of The Big Cheat, How Donald Trump Fleeced America and Enriched Himself and His Family. Then the Trump administration continues to ramp up pressure against Cuba.
3: A place called Cuba, which we will be taking over almost immediately. Now, Cuba's got problems. We'll finish one first. I like to finish a job.
0: The Justice Department's reportedly preparing to indict former Cuban President Raul Castro today. We'll go to Cuba for a report, then speak with Peter Kornbluh at the National Security Archive. And finally, Amnesty International finds executions around the world have surged to a 44-year high. In Iran, over 2,100 people were executed last year. We'll speak with Amnesty's Iran researcher. All that and more coming up. Welcome to Democracy Now!, democracynow.org, The War and Peace Report. I'm Amy Goodman. Iran's threatening that the war will spread beyond the Middle East if the U.S. attacks again. This comes after President Trump admitted he was, quote, an hour away, unquote, from resuming strikes on Iran before he was convinced to postpone the attack. It comes as Trump says Iran has 2 or 3 days to reach a deal to end the war or face renewed attacks. Meanwhile, the U.S. Senate voted Tuesday to advance a resolution to force Trump to end the war in Iran for the first time. Four Republicans, Senators Susan Collins of Maine, Lisa Murkowski of Alaska, Rand Paul of Kentucky, and Bill Cassidy of Louisiana, joined most Democrats in favor of advancing the resolution. Senator John Fetterman of Pennsylvania was the only Democrat to oppose the bill. Three Republicans, Senators John Cornyn of Texas, Tommy Tuberville of Alabama, and Tom Tillis of North Carolina, didn't vote. The bill would still need to pass the GOP-controlled House and would face a veto by President Trump. This comes as the New York Times is reporting the U.S. and Israel had intended to install Iran's former hardline president, Mahmoud Ahmadinejad, as Iran's leader in the early days of the war. An Israeli strike on Ahmadinejad's home in Tehran was reportedly designed to free him from house arrest, but injured him instead. According to the Times, Ahmadinejad has not been seen publicly since the strike. His current whereabouts are unknown. Lebanon's health ministry says at least 22 people have been killed in Israeli attacks in the past 24 hours, despite a 45-day ceasefire extension. Since March 2nd, over 3,000 Lebanese have been killed in Israeli strikes, and more than 1 million people, one-fifth of Lebanon's population, has been displaced. Israeli forces have intercepted the last remaining boats with a humanitarian aid flotilla attempting to breach the blockade on Gaza. Video from the flotilla's live stream showed Israeli soldiers opening fire on at least two of the vessels. Live stream footage also shows the activists putting on life jackets and raising their hands as Israeli soldiers approach to raid the boats. Over 400 activists aboard 50 vessels from the Global Samud flotilla have been abducted, among them Margaret Connolly, the sister of Irish President Catherine Connolly, as well as several U.S. citizens. The Global Samud Flotilla said earlier today nearly 90 of the activists have reportedly started a hunger strike to protest their illegal abduction and in solidarity with the thousands of Palestinians held in Israeli prisons. The latest raid came just weeks after Israel attacked a previous humanitarian aid flotilla en route to Gaza. This is Saif Aboukeshek, who was detained in an Israeli prison for 10 days and released early this month. He was among 175 international activists forced off their aid ships on international waters at gunpoint in late April.
4: It's another crime that Israel continued to committing in the international water by intercepting those civilian boats that are protected by the international law and the ICJ orders to deliver humanitarian aid into Gaza. They are being intercepted and attacked by Israeli soldiers and Israeli Navy.
0: The Trump administration's imposed sanctions now on Saif Aboukeshek and at least three other activists over their involvement with the Gaza humanitarian aid flotillas and what activists condemn as an escalating crackdown to silence them. Israel's far-right finance minister, Bezalel Smotrich, said Tuesday the International Criminal Court is seeking an arrest warrant against him. In his remarks from Jerusalem Tuesday, Smotrich, without evidence, blamed the Palestinian Authority for the alleged arrest warrant, saying it had, quote, started a war and it will get a war, unquote. Smotrich also ordered the forced evacuation of Palestinian residents in the village of Khan al-Ahmar. Smotrich has spearheaded the violent expansion of illegal settlements across the occupied West Bank. The International Criminal Court has not disclosed any details regarding a potential arrest warrant for him. In California, authorities confirmed the identities of two other victims killed in a shooting at the Islamic Center of San Diego Monday. 78-year-old Mansour Kazia was a longtime employee of the mosque who'd called the police before he was killed. 57-year-old Nader Awad lived across the street from the Islamic Center. When he heard the gunfire, he ran towards the building. This comes after friends and family identified Amin Abdullah as the security guard who was killed while trying to prevent the attackers from entering the mosque. Meanwhile, the FBI says the two teenage attackers who opened fire on the San Diego mosque had met online and left writings expressing hate. According to writings obtained by the Associated Press, the suspected attackers expressed hateful rhetoric toward Jewish people, Muslims, and Islam, as well as the LGBTQ plus community, black people and women. The attackers also reportedly expressed beliefs about white people being eliminated. This is Imam Taha Hussein of the Islamic Center of San Diego.
5: We have never expected this, even though we tried throughout the years everything we could do, applying for Homeland Security grants. We have a fence, security armed guards, security cameras covering every single spot inside and outside the Islamic Center. What could we do more than this?
0: The Justice Department quietly slipped a provision into an agreement creating a $1.7 billion fund to compensate President Trump's allies. The addendum, signed by Acting Attorney General Todd Blanche, says the IRS is, quote, forever barred from investigating the tax returns of Trump, his family company, and related companies. The announcement came as part of a settlement agreement between President Trump and his own administration after Trump, his sons, and their family business sued the IRS for $10 billion. Over the leak of Trump's tax returns by an IRS employee. This comes as CNN is reporting that Todd Blanche, who previously served as President Trump's personal lawyer, was told last year to recuse himself from Justice Department matters involving Trump, citing ethics concerns. On Tuesday, Democratic Senator Chris Van Hollen grilled Blanche about the DOJ's $1.7 billion fund to make payments to Trump supporters who say they were wrongly investigated or prosecuted by previous administrations.
1: Will individuals who assaulted Capitol Hill police officers be eligible for this fund?
2: Well, as it makes plain, anybody is
1: just let me know if they're eligible for the fund.
2: As was made plain yesterday, anybody in this country is eligible to apply if they believe they're a victim of weaponization.
1: Mr. Attorney General, let me ask you this. Are there going to be rules that say that if you've assaulted a Capitol Hill police officer or committed a violent crime, you will not be eligible? Why not make that a rule?
2: I expect that, because I'm not one of the commissioners setting up the rules, I expect that there will be rules.
1: You're appointing four of the five members, aren't you, Mr. Attorney General?
2: Pardon me?
1: You're appointing four of the five members.
0: Blanche corrected him and said he's appointing all of the members. On Capitol Hill, Democratic senators grilled Transportation Secretary Sean Duffy about his reality television road trip project called The Great American Road Trip, featuring Duffy, who was previously a reality TV star, and his wife, Rachel Campos Duffy, and their nine children driving through 10 states. Democratic senators questioned Duffy about whether transportation companies can expect special treatment from the Trump administration after donating to the nonprofit that funded the trip. This is Democratic Senator Patty Murray of Washington.
6: How much did you rack up on gas during your Great American Road Trip? I understand that was paid for by groups and sponsors.
7: Well, this
6: is that correct?
7: A nonprofit funded the Great American Road Trip.
6: The nonprofit actually solicited funding from private organizations.
7: Yeah, I did not. Right.
6: Okay. Do you know how much gas?
7: No, I don't.
6: You don't.
7: But I know it's not as much as it was under Biden, which was $5 a gallon.
6: Holy cow! Okay. Listen. Okay. Americans don't have corporate sponsors to pay for their gas.
0: World Health Organization Director Tedros Adhanom Ghebreyesus announced today there are 600 suspected cases of Ebola and 139 suspected deaths from the disease in Congo and Uganda, warning the numbers are expected to rise. He said at least 51 cases have been confirmed in Congo's northern provinces of Ituri and North Kivu, and at least two in Uganda's capital, Kampala. Nigeria's military said Tuesday a series of joint strikes with the United States against Islamic State fighters killed at least 175 people in recent days. Back in February, the Trump administration announced it had sent troops to Nigeria in what it claimed would be mostly a training and advisory role. The U.S. Africa Command, AFRICOM, confirmed the joint military operation, signaling U.S. troops have a more active role as the Trump administration intensifies its so-called war on terror in the region. The Trump administration is advancing plans to increase the number of white South Africans it admits to the United States as refugees. The proposal would see an additional 10,000 white South Africans resettled into the U.S., even as the Trump administration continues to block the entry of refugees from other countries. Under Trump's proposal, which was submitted to Congress, the U.S. would lift its record low refugee admissions figure from 7,500 to 17,500, with the additional openings reserved for Afrikaners. Trump has falsely claimed they face racial persecution, lies South African President Cyril Ramaphosa has decried as white supremacy and white victimhood, unquote. The U.S. has resettled just over 6,000 refugees between October and April. All except three were from South Africa. In California, a federal jury on Monday rejected Elon Musk's $150 billion lawsuit against OpenAI and Sam Altman. Musk alleged OpenAI was established as a nonprofit, then improperly turned into a for-profit corporation. The jury ruled Musk waited too long to sue over the matter. Musk has vowed to appeal the verdict. Republican Congressmember Thomas Massie of Kentucky lost his primary race to a Trump-backed challenger, Ed Gallrein. Massie has repeatedly defied President Trump during his tenure. He opposed U.S. military actions against Iran, publicly criticizing Trump's strikes as unconstitutional. He was also the co-author of the Epstein Files Transparency Act, along with Democratic Congressmember Ro Khanna, forcing the Justice Department to release files on the late convicted sex offender Jeffrey Epstein, a move Trump fiercely opposed. On Tuesday, Gallrein won the Republican primary in Kentucky's 4th congressional district with nearly 55% of the vote. Trump's biggest donors backed Gallrein, and more than $32 million was spent on campaign ads in the Kentucky district, making it the most expensive House primary in U.S. history. The American Israel Public Affairs Committee and other pro-Israel interest groups spent over $9 million to defeat Massie. This is Congressmember Massie in a concession speech on Tuesday night.
8: We're tired of meddling overseas. We can't afford it. Our empire will collapse if we keep sending our money to other countries. I never picked a fight with the country that's tried to take me out here because I've never voted for foreign aid to any country. We got to take care of America first. America first.
0: This comes as Georgia's Secretary of State, Brad Raffensperger, lost the state's Republican gubernatorial primary. He had rebuked President Trump's efforts to overturn Georgia's 2020 presidential election results in a call to Raffensperger in 2021. President Trump had urged him to, quote, find 11,780 votes, unquote. One more vote than Joe Biden's margin of victory in 2020. On Tuesday, Raffensperger lost the gubernatorial primary to two pro-Trump candidates, Georgia's Lieutenant Governor Burt Jones and Rick Jackson, a billionaire healthcare executive. Meanwhile, DSA-backed candidate and progressive state representative Chris Robb won the Democratic primary to succeed retiring Congressmember Dwight Evans in Pennsylvania's 3rd District. Robb defeated Evans' preferred successor, Alice Stanford, in the primary. And the People's Convocation for Palestine, an alternative graduation ceremony, was held at Rutgers University on Tuesday to honor Arab, Palestinian, and other targeted students who spoke up after the university canceled biotech CEO Rami El-Ghandour's commencement speech at the Rutgers School of Engineering's convocation. Citing vague complaints about a social media post on Israel and Palestine, Rutgers abruptly withdrew its convocation invitation. This is Rami El-Ghandour.
9: The truth in this particular moment is that a university should honor all of its students, all of its faculty, all of its people. What they chose to do here is something of political convenience, right? When it became inconvenient to honor us, like Omar talked about, or me in giving the speech, what did they do? They just discarded us as if we don't matter.
0: And those are some of the headlines. This is Democracy Now!, democracynow.org, The War and Peace Report. I'm Amy Goodman. In an extraordinary move, the Justice Department issued a memo Tuesday saying the IRS is, quote, forever barred, unquote, from investigating past tax returns of President Trump, his family company, and related companies. The memo was issued a day after the Justice Department announced the creation of a $1.776 billion fund to make payments to individuals, including January 6 insurrectionists who say they were wrongly targeted. The so-called anti-weaponization fund would be overseen by five commissioners appointed by the attorney general, who is President Trump's former personal attorney. The two announcements come after President Trump dropped his unprecedented $10 billion lawsuit against the Internal Revenue Service. Trump, his sons, and their family business filed the suit over the leak of their tax returns by a former IRS contractor who was sentenced to 5 years in prison for leaking the documents. Democrats and Republicans have expressed alarm over the agreements. On Monday, the Treasury Department's top lawyer, Brian Morrissey, resigned shortly after the fund was announced. On Tuesday, Acting Attorney General Todd Blanche testified before a Senate hearing about the fund. This is Maryland Democratic Senator Chris Van Hollen.
10: Mr. Attorney General, this is an outrageous, unprecedented slush fund that you set up. Simple question. Will individuals who assaulted Capitol Hill police officers be eligible for this fund?
2: Well, as it makes plain, anybody is...
10: Just let me know if they're eligible for the fund.
2: As was made plain yesterday, anybody in this country is eligible to apply if they believe they're a victim of weaponization.
10: Mr. Attorney General, let me ask you this. Are there going to be rules that say that if you've assaulted a Capitol Hill police officer or committed a violent crime, you will not be eligible? Why not make that a rule?
2: I expect that, because I'm not one of the commissioners setting up the rules,
10: you're,
2: I expect
10: you're appointing
2: that there will
10: four
2: be
10: of the five members, aren't you, Mr. Attorney General?
2: Pardon me?
10: You're appointing four of the five members.
2: I am appointing all five members.
10: You can set up the rules. I would hope you would make a rule that anyone convicted of assaulting a police officer of violent crime is simply not eligible. They should not apply.
0: Senator Van Hollen later questioned Acting Attorney General Todd Blanche about his personal role in the agreement.
10: So you're not going to submit this proposal to any federal judge or independent?
2: There is no judge.
10: Any independent authority?
2: What does that mean, an independent authority?
10: It means not somebody who's getting to pick five of the members who is the president's former personal attorney. That would be somebody who would be independent.
11: I'm the acting attorney general, okay? And the fact that I used to be President Trump's lawyer is just a fact, but I'm the acting attorney general. So don't say the president's former personal lawyer will do something. The acting attorney general will do something.
10: Mr. Attorney General, you are acting today like the president's personal attorney, and that's the whole problem. You've got his whole, you have a whole banner of his face hanging over the Department of Justice, and you and everybody else walks under it. And you are acting like you're his current personal attorney. Mr. Chairman, I have no further questions.
0: This all comes as CNN has revealed Todd Blanche was told last year to recuse himself from Justice Department matters involving Trump, citing ethics concerns. We're joined now by David K. Johnston, professor at Rochester Institute of Technology and Law, Journalism and Criminal Justice, Pulitzer Prize-winning investigative reporter, co-founder of D.C. Report. He's the author of three books on Trump, including The Big Cheat, How Donald Trump Fleeced America and Enriched Himself and His Family. David K. Johnston, thanks for joining us again. Can you respond to these developments, the so-called anti-weaponization fund and the Trump family and President Trump himself being protected from any future investigation into their finances and corruption?
12: Well, this is dictatorship in action. Donald Trump had declared himself to be our dictator shortly after resuming office last year. He has been acting like a dictator. Now, he hasn't fully consolidated his power, and there are various places where people have pushed back on him, but he is conducting himself as a dictator. And what he now has is a fund with an interesting number, $1.776 billion, to arm his goon squads, people like the Oath Keepers and the Proud Boys, to carry out acts of violence or intimidation against people on his behalf with no accountability for who receives this money, no rationale for it. And he's able to do this because, at least for the moment, our Constitution doesn't have adequate safeguards to address what happens when you have the third generation head of a four generation white collar crime boss in the White House and his personal lawyer, who by law is still Donald Trump's lawyer, Blanche, as the acting attorney general.
0: Talk about this fund again. $1.776 billion. Of course, I emphasize that because it's 1776.
12: Well, under this fund, a five-member board appointed by Todd Blanche, the acting attorney general, would decide who gets the money. There would be no public notification of this and accounting for it, only a confidential report to Todd Blanche or whoever is attorney general at the time. There's no rules that would prohibit, as Senator Von Hollen pointed out, those who assaulted police officers from receiving money. And this is simply a slush fund to pay a criminal enforcement arm, a violent arm of Trump's supporters to intimidate people. And remember, Donald Trump always described his failed effort to overthrow our government in 2021 as a day of love. Only Donald Trump and people who believe that he should be our dictator would, of course, see it that way.
0: Let's go back to Tuesday's Senate hearing. Acting Attorney Todd Blanche, Acting Attorney General Todd Blanche, was questioned by Senator Chris Coons of Delaware.
13: Has it ever happened that a sitting president sued his own government for $10 billion and then directed the settlement of the case and the establishment of a payout fund?
11: Not that I'm aware of, but there's a lot of things that President Trump's the first of. No president had been indicted 1, 2, 3, 4, 5,
13: correct,
11: 6, 7, 8 times either.
13: Correct. No president's been indicted. And will you commit that none of this money will go to President Trump's campaign donors?
11: I am not committing to anything beyond the settlement agreement itself. When you say campaign donors, that they are not excluded from seeking compensation.
13: Last question. During police week, I heard from a number of law enforcement friends who found it appalling that there was the possibility that folks like the Oath Keepers, the Proud Boys, who had assaulted Capitol police officers could receive multi-million dollar payouts from this fund. Will you commit that no one who has been convicted of assaulting a police officer will receive a payout from this fund?
11: So I share the concerns that apparently members of law enforcement gave to you last week, although none of this was announced last week, so that's surprising. But
13: they had heard rumors that there would be a settlement fund.
11: Okay. But anybody can apply. The commission will set, the commissioners will set rules, I'm sure. That's not for me to set. That's for the commissioners. And whether an individual, an Oath Keeper, as you just mentioned, applies for compensation, is anybody in this country can apply.
0: And of course, it was pointed out that the administration, Todd Blanche, President Trump's former personal attorney, can fire any of the commissioners as well. But your response overall, David K. Johnston?
12: Well, I think this setup is completely contrary to law. The problem is who has standing, that is the right to intervene and try to stop it. Now, the IRS makes settlements with people and they promise that this is closed. We're not going to continue this anymore. But the fact that this agreement includes this side agreement that the Trump organization, Donald Trump, members of his family may not be examined on their past tax returns just screams that Donald Trump is, in fact, a criminal level tax cheat. Now, this is not the only avenue to address Donald Trump's tax cheating. And this is a man who we know from the tax returns that have been made public because of the House Democrats led by Richard Neal and the leak, as well as the ones I found in the public record, that Donald Trump has been creating non-existent companies, just made up fictitious companies, and taking tax losses that reduced his taxes for all the way back to at least 1984. That's a pattern of criminal behavior that establishes what's called mens rea or criminal intent. Now, the Manhattan District Attorney Alvin Bragg or the New York State Attorney General Letitia James, they can go after Trump over his state and city taxes. And twice in the past, judges have found that Donald Trump committed tax fraud. These were civil, not criminal cases. They included Trump forging the signature of his tax preparer, his longtime tax lawyer and tax accountant, which could have been prosecuted as a crime. And I've written a piece, it ran in the New York Daily News 3 years ago, showing how Alvin Bragg could easily get Donald Trump convicted of criminal tax fraud if he would bring such a case. And of course, they can also pursue it civilly. But as it stands, Donald Trump basically will now not have to pay the what the New York Times estimates is more than $100 million, and I think that's a very conservative number, in taxes that from the past. And he will get a walk on what are clearly, from the released tax returns, felony-level tax crimes.
0: On Tuesday, Vice President J.D. Vance held an unusual press conference at the White House. He was questioned about Trump's stock trades by Andrew Feinberg, the White House correspondent at The Independent.
14: How can you and your administration argue to Americans that you're cleaning up corruption, you're preventing fraud, you're fighting the sorts of things that harm people and people's financial situations, when the president seems to be talking up stocks that he owns, selling them and enriching himself?
15: The president doesn't sit at the Oval Office on his computer on his, like, Robinhood account buying and selling stocks. That's absurd. He has independent wealth advisors who manage his money. He is a wealthy person. He has had success in business. He's not making these stock trades himself. And your question imputes that. It doesn't say it exactly, but a reasonable person listening to that question would assume the president is sitting around and doing that. He's not. Second of all, you're right. I am a big fan of banning members of Congress from trading stocks. So is the President of the United States. All of us believe that nobody should be taking proprietary information gained from public service and buying and selling stocks. We want to ban that process.
0: He answered that question after attacking the questioner. But David K. Johnston, if you can talk about President Trump's stock trades, how much he's made, and responding to Vance saying is not as if he's doing it himself on his own computer.
12: Well, that's a complete red herring that he's not doing it on his computer. What we want to know is what kind of information did the purchasers on Trump's behalf, the brokers and agents, have about events that were going to happen? Why is the Trump administration not looking into these enormous commodities and stock bets that were placed 15, 20 minutes before major White House announcements that influenced the market? We see no sign that that's being pursued. And of course, if the Trump administration thinks members of Congress shouldn't be allowed to trade stocks, and I think that's what the law should be, why isn't he following his own belief? And the reason is, of course, Donald, who I've known and covered for almost 40 years, doesn't believe the rules apply to him. He believes he's special. He believes that the rest of us are all idiots unless we support him, and that no law applies to him because of his special status in the world. And when I said in 2011, Donald thinks that he should run not just America, but the whole world, there were various people who mocked me. What did Donald Trump say about a year ago? I run the country and the whole world. He sees himself as the world dictator. So why would he be troubled by little things like trading in stocks when he's in the White House, where those stock prices are influenced by his actions?
0: You've written three books on Donald Trump, David K. Johnston. You've won two Pulitzer Prizes. What shocked you most about what has just been revealed?
12: Oh, the brazenness of closing the audit the way Todd Blanche did this. You notice Todd Blanche is the one who signed the letter. What that tells you is that no other lawyer in the Justice Department was going to put their reputation, if not their law license, at risk by signing this utterly corrupt agreement. Now, Todd Blanche remains Donald Trump's lawyer since the criminal trial where Trump was convicted on 34 felonies. So he has a conflict of interest. And one would hope that the New York State Bar would go after the law license of Todd Blanche. And a future administration, assuming we get past Trump's dictatorship, which I no longer think is a guaranteed event, could go into court and basically say to a judge, this agreement isn't worth the paper that it's written on, and attack this agreement. I think it is inherently corrupt. There is no controversy, as the Constitution requires, because the parties here are Donald Trump, an individual, and Donald Trump, the president of the United States. That's not a controversy. This is theft of taxpayer money, plain and simple.
0: David K. Johnston, professor, Rochester Institute of Technology and Law, Journalism and Criminal Justice, Pulitzer Prize-winning investigative reporter, co-founder of D.C. Report, author of three books on Trump, including The Big Cheat, How Donald Trump Fleeced America and Enriched Himself and His Family. Coming up, we look at Cuba as the Trump administration's reportedly preparing to indict the former Cuban president, Raul Castro. Stay with us.

This is the Hunter and the Hunted family snapshot.

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2: Boy, look at the stuff we've got coming up. 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And then that. Yeah, we'll be doing that at about that time, too. Huh?
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Freaker, right by the speaker, never seem to get enough. 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

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Yeah, I was all around.

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a heel. You're as cuddly as a cactus, you're as charming as an eel, Mr. Grinch. 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

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I wouldn't touch you with a 39 and a half foot pole.

to perform That's Just the Way It Is from his album, But Seriously, joined once again by David Crosby and bass man Lee Sklar's Phil Collins.

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2: I'm Dr. Anthony Lizowitz, and this is Climate Connections. You would not let a child smoke a cigarette, but many kids, including some in the U.S., work on farms picking tobacco for those cigarettes. And as a result, they can suffer from green tobacco sickness, a kind of nicotine poisoning. When people pick raw tobacco for hours on end, they can absorb an immense amount of nicotine through their skin, causing symptoms like vomiting and cramps. This is especially dangerous for children.
3: Because they're still developing.
2: Louis Ziska, a Columbia University health researcher, says climate change could increase the risk of green tobacco sickness. In a recent study, he found that some tobacco-growing regions in Brazil, India, China, and the U.S. could get hotter, wetter, or both as the climate changes. Nicotine is water-soluble, so it's absorbed more easily when tobacco leaves or people's skin are wet with rain or sweat. And sweating can also boost nicotine absorption by increasing blood flow near the skin.
3: That suggests that the current risk that's posed to tobacco workers will be intensified by climate change.
2: So Ziska hopes this growing danger leads to policies that keep children out of tobacco fields. Climate Connections is produced by the Yale Center for Environmental Communication. To learn more about climate change, visit climateconnections.org.
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0: I'm a Michael Bolton fan. For my money, I don't know if it gets any better than when he sings When a Man Loves a Woman.
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Well, good morning, everybody. Welcome on in. The time is upon us yet again. Another spectacular morning here in the Fern Ridge, Eugene areas. It is time for your daily dose of music gumbo. My name is Andy Goldfinger. I will be your music consigliere today. As always, broadcasting live from the Flying Eye Studios, high atop the 15th floor of the Farva Building in beautiful downtown Vineta. And another chock-full, packed day. If you're new to the program, welcome to the fray. We love new music and everything in between. We'll get to all of it, plus birthdays as well. And today, no different. New stuff from Taj Mahal and the Phantom Blues Band, the Bar K's. There's a new album out of Stax B-Sides, and the Bar K's are on that. Inez Fox and a new Black Keys album as well. And then from the pantry at my disposal, we got the likes of Lydia Pence and Imelda May, Grace Potter, Jewel, and a host of others. We're going to start, though, with some Stevie. It was 1963, I think. Tamla Records releases Fingertips Part 2. And at the ripe old age of 13 years old, that was a song that Stevie recorded at a concert in Detroit the previous June and would go on to be the first of his 9 number one hits, a live version.

0: That voice sound familiar? Sound a little like Phil Collins? Well, it's his son, Simon. The band is Sound of Contact, a band that he founded back in the early 2000s. I did an interview with him probably 15 years ago, and just the kindest, gentlest, coolest dude ever, and so fond of his father, and talked about some great memories of watching Genesis play. That's from the Dimensionat album. That is Beyond Illumination. It looks like the band is barely together these days, and Simon doing some solo efforts here and there. Body Rape before that, Take My Love With You, Bob Marley with the Concrete Jungle, and Stevie started things off with Fingertips Part 2, released on this day back in 1963. The ripe old age of 13 years old was Stevie when he got his first number one song.
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0: 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Click on the program guide. Information will instantaneously come forth. You can also see who all of our underwriters are, so you can go to their particular establishments and say thank you. We would like that. All right, here we are. It's that time. Let's see. All right, we'll go with the classic. Maybe not. Ah, there we go. I love live radio.

0: Crosby, Stills, and Nash from the debut album. That's one of the best debut albums in history. You don't have to cry. Kevin Lateau, Morning Kisses, Paul Simon with Train in the Distance from the Hearts and Bones album, and the Isley Brothers doing Twist and Shout and celebrating the birth of Ronald Isley in 1941. If you're just joining in, perhaps just regaining consciousness from your hump day festivities, it is Music Gumbo permeating the listening device of your choice. My name is Andy Goldfinger, your human curator of music, taking the wheel until 2 p.m.
1: 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Their phone number is 541-687-2746. 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
0: All right, what do you say we go back in time now? 1955 is the year. Chuck Berry heads into the recording studio, and he would record his very first hit record. Made it all the way to number one. Not number one, number five. Anything, you know, in those days, if you had a top 10 record, I mean, you were the king. If you could get stuff in the top 10, that was a big deal back then. There's a live version. It's 3 years later than the recording.
3: Do rhythm and blues, Chuck Berry.

good evening, ladies and gentlemen. And I shall do for you first a song that I first recorded. Number one, it was a fairly nice hit, and it went quite high in the American charts. The title of it is Maybelline.

0: I thought I'd play the studio version. Talking Heads, Once in a Lifetime from Remain in Light here on KOCF. Rosanna Vitro with Quasimodo from her album Sing a Song of Bird. And what she did is she took a whole bunch of Charlie Parker songs and put words to them. It's quite cool. The Feats doing 6 Feet of Snow from Down on the Farm, and Chuck Berry with Maybelline back in 1958. Actually recorded this in 1955. Sh-55, we'll call it. Let's take a break. It's Music Gumbo, 92.7 KOCF LP, Vanita.
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0: All right, we got another birthday. I keep doing the wrong one. Why is that? It's levers and things.

0: That's Modern English, Not My Leader, here on KOCF. It's Music Gumbo on the radio. Andy Goldfinger sitting in and taking the wheel. Grace Potter and the Nocturnals before that with Runaway. David Lindley and Hanny Nasser doing More Than Ava Braun. That was live in Tokyo. And, well, I messed up. I thought Bill Champlin was a founding member of Chicago, but he didn't join the band until 1980 and was not even on the song that I played, which featured the late Terry Kath on guitar, who Jimi Hendrix called the best guitarist in the universe. So there you have it. Should have played something from Sons of Champlin, I guess. He was with the band for 28 years and unceremoniously dismissed back in 2009, I believe.
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0: Now, that guy there, Chris Stilwell, radio professional. If you want more information on our programming, feel free to check out the website, kocf.org, and a wealth of information will come forth to you. All right, got another new one from Taj Mahal and the Phantom Blues Band hooking up again. Tony Bronigal doing the production and also playing the drums. This is Crazy About a Jukebox from the new album, Time.

0: Now there's Jewel, live version of Who Will Save Your Soul. Here on Music Gumbo, 92.7 KOCF. The English Beat, Mirror in the Bathroom, heard Nick Lowe with the Jetpack Boomerang from his Indoor Safari album. And then brand new music from Taj Mahal and the Phantom Blues Band, Crazy About a Jukebox. The new album is called Time. You will want to pick that up at your local, I don't know, we have a record store in Eugene. You can go to the record store in Eugene. Yeah, it's right on 13th. You can check it out. All right, let's take a break.
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0: Your daily dose of Grateful Dead. Today, going back to 1974, they played in Seattle. You might recognize this song.

0: 92.7 KOCF. That's St. Paul and the Broken Bones. I think they're coming to town this summer. That's Sushi and Coca-Cola. Don't know how good those go together. Alabama Shakes Hang Loose, the Bare Naked Ladies with Globetrot, and Yield Grateful Dead with The Race Is On from this day back in 1974 up in Seattle.
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0: And I'll tell you, the Eugene Art House is where we're going to be having the very first annual KOCF Summer Film Festival in August. Each week in August, we'll be having a different film play at the Eugene Art House. It'll be on the weekends. We'll give you more details as it approaches in August. Fear not. I can tell you that a couple of the movies we're going to be doing, The Last Waltz, 20 Feet from Stardom, and the Festival Express, which there was just an article about the Festival Express, and I've actually interviewed a few people who were on the train, and, well, the movie's going to be better because the people that I've talked to, they cannot remember anything about the trip. I mean, it was a 24/7 musical party and celebration with just the Grateful Dead, Janis Joplin, Rick Danko of the band. I mean, it's going to be fun. All right, let's do some music about records and record men. We'll start with Willie Nelson. Start with Willie Nelson.

0: All right, here we are. End of the set. Oh, goodness. That's Roseanne Cash with Radio Operator. And I'm trying to be a good radio operator. It's from her album Black Cadillac. Van Morrison with Hey Mr. DJ and Willie Nelson with Mr. Record Man. And we're at that point of the day. It is the top of the day, the noontime hour, which means community calendar, climate connections coming your way. And then we take on the afternoon with a vengeance. That's what we'll do today. So we'll be back shortly. It's Music Gumbo on 92.7 KOCF.
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4: 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The 5th Annual Asian Night Market will be on Friday the 22nd from 5 to 10 p.m. at the Eugene Farmers Market Pavilion and Plaza. 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Friends of Zumwalt Park will have their last work party of the year on Saturday the 23rd from 9 to 11 a.m. Volunteers should enter the park from Jeans Road. For more information and what to bring, go to lanecounty.org and look for Lane County Parks under the Recreation tab. A Memorial Day ceremony will be held on Saturday the 23rd at 11 a.m. in City Park in Veneta, hosted by the Veneta Fern Ridge Chamber of Commerce. The Oregon law requiring a waterway access permit to float or paddle our beautiful lakes and rivers was expanded in 2026 to include all operators of non-motorized boats under 10 feet and applies to stand-up paddleboards, kayaks, rafts, and their inflatable versions. Permits good for 1 week, 1 year, and 2 years can be purchased online at the Boat Oregon store or in person at ODFW offices and various outdoor retailers. Paddlecraft permits are transferable, and youth 13 and under do not need a permit. Be safe, have fun, and don't get a ticket this summer.
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6: I'm Dr. Anthony Lizerwitz, and this is Climate Connections. You would not let a child smoke a cigarette, but many kids, including some in the U.S., work on farms picking tobacco for those cigarettes. And as a result, they can suffer from green tobacco sickness, a kind of nicotine poisoning. When people pick raw tobacco for hours on end, they can absorb an immense amount of nicotine through their skin, causing symptoms like vomiting and cramps. This is especially dangerous for children.
7: because they're still developing.
6: Louis Ziska, a

Well, some more radio songs, celebrating radio. That's Linda Ronstadt with Mr. Radio from the Get Closer album. Joni Mitchell, You Turn Me On Like a Radio, and Elvis Costello and the Attractions from this year's model, Radio Radio. And then we start off with Peter Frampton, Buried Treasure from the album Carry the Light. Now, did anybody else seem to think that, boy, that sounded like a Heartbreaker song? Well, as luck would have it, that was a tribute to Tom Petty. About halfway through, I'm going, boy, even, you know, Benmont's in there, and this really sounds like a Tom Petty song. And it was a tribute to Tom Petty. The lyrics comprised of the song's titles that Tom Petty had written over the years. Very cool album. We'll play some more of that tomorrow as well. Let's do another new one. Stax Records released a album called Stax Killer Bees. I'm guessing this is the B-sides. So we got the Bar K's to start things off. This is AJ the Housefly on Music Gumbo 92.7 KOCF.

0: Sheryl Crow, Weather Channel from her Come On, Come On album. Mose Allison with the Swingin' Machine, and a new one from the Barqués. Well, kind of new. It's the Stax Killer Bees album. We heard AJ the Housefly. Now, the Barqués, if you don't know, they were Otis Redding's backup singers. And I think one of them survived the plane crash, and once he recovered, reformed the Barqués. And they've been around for quite a while.
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0: All right, let's do a number one. 1983 is the year. David Bowie, his album Let's Dance, well, the album was number one, and the title track also number one, and he employed a little-known guitarist named Stevie Ray Vaughan for this album.

0: Oh, that's the High Women here on Music Gumbo 92.7 KOCF. We're Fern Ridge Community Radio. Heard the Counting Crows before that. Elvis Went to Hollywood, Blues Traveler with Runaround, and David Bowie, the number one song back in 1983, Let's Dance, featuring a very young Stevie Ray Vaughan. And, you know, something happened on tour, and Stevie left the tour, and then Earl Slick, his longtime guitarist, replaced him.
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0: That's so good. Immediately following Soul Shack, you got Jumping In and Out of the Blues with Marshall Peter on Friday. We've got quite the lineup. All right, let's do a birthday. I'm a little slow right now. Birthday for Hilton Valentine, would have been 83 years old. He played guitar in The Animals.

0: Oh, the wonderful Sean Murphy. That is Hound Dog from her Living the Blues album, and her new album, her 12th solo effort, is going to be out in about a month, and we will have that when it debuts. And hopefully we'll get Sean on the radio. We've been friends for a long time, and I don't know that we've ever done an official interview. Dave Matthews Band before that, Ants Marching, Sublime, 40 Ounce to Freedom, and the Animals started things off with Boom Boom. Hilton Valentine, guitarist, would have been 83 years old today. You're tuned to Music Gumbo here on 92.7 KOCF LP Veneta, Fern Ridge Community Radio. 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
0: All right, let's do another new one from that Stax Killer Bees album. This is Inez Fox with the one woman.

0: down then.
1: The name of this tune is Mississippi Goddamn. 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

0: That's the Black Eyed Peas, Don't Funk With My Heart, here on KOCF. Nina Simone with Mississippi Goddamn, John Lennon Borrowed Time, and the new one from Inez Fox, well, a new old one from the Stax Killer Bees album. We heard One Woman's Man here on KOCF.
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0: All right, we got one now. That's... All right, it's another birthday. No, I'm on it. I'm on it. I got it right here. Here we go.
3: We baked you a birthday cake. If you get it to me, eh? And you moan and groan and woe. Don't forget we told you so.
0: All right, 1943, the birth of keyboardist Vincent Crane occurred. He was in the crazy world of Arthur Brown.

That's brand new from the Black Keys. New album is called Peaches. That's tomorrow night here on Music Combo and KOCF. Oh, excuse me. Yeah, the cold's still lingering a bit. Nubia Garcia before that with The Message Continues. Steely Dan with The Haitian Divorce. And The Crazy World of Arthur Brown started things off with Devil's Grip, and the birth of keyboardist Vincent Crane occurred on this day in 1943. As we head into our final stanza, well, what do you say we do? What do we got here? I got something. Oh, we'll start with the Go-Go's. I love the Go-Go's.

Oh, that's Imelda May. Johnny Got a Boom Boom, Heart with Barracuda, and the Go-Go's. You Can't Walk in Your Sleep. And that's it. We're done. Out of here. Queen going to finish things off. I will be back at it tomorrow, 10 a.m. Pacific time. Don't be afraid. Tell your friends. Tell your neighbors. Country Comfort coming up at 2 p.m. And then Terrapin Alley at 4.

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2: 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Yes, I really do. I believe that. I know it's not pretty to look at, but it'll get you where you want to go.
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Country Comfort Radio, Brothers Osborne, and All Night. My name is Ryan West. Country Comfort Radio is the program you're listening to. We have coming up in the next couple hours, as promised, the winners from the Academy of Country Music Awards show from this past Sunday. You probably couldn't watch it if you didn't have Amazon Prime, because that's the only place you could watch it. The winner of the New Male Artist of the Year, Tucker Wetmore, born in Kalama, Washington. These are two of his big hits. Wind Up Missing You will be the first one we hear, and the second one reaching number three on the charts this year so far. Brunette is coming up right here on Country Comfort Radio.

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1: 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Thank you for stopping by. That's Kane Brown Music. I'm Ryan West. Thank you for stopping by and joining us at 103.1 FM, KPAI in Paisley, Oregon, KGBR 92.

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And in Vanita, Mid-Valley, it's KOCF at 92.7 FM. My name is Ryan West. We are reviewing Academy of Country Music Award winners from this past Sunday. This is the winner of Duo of the Year, second year in a row, for Brooks and Dunn. They've won the award 18 times. 13 albums to their credit, 51 singles on the country music charts. And these are the last two number one singles that they had on the charts. First with Brooks and Dunn, Cowgirls Don't Cry, and Put a Girl in It. You got it right here on the ACM Review on Country Comfort Radio.

Country Comfort Radio. My name is Ryan West. His name is James Blundell, jamesblundell.au. The .au, he is from Australia, where you can find out more information about him. He has sold over 400,000 copies of his CDs since 2010. And I heard about this young man at the time, back in 1990, when his CD, Hand Down, came out, and it had a lot of great music on it. Never a success in the U.S., but still a lot of great country music on there. As we continue with the Academy of Country Music Awards recap from last weekend, new female artist of the year. Her name is Avery Anna. She's 22 years old from Flagstaff, Arizona. This is her first charted single with Sam Barber. The song is called Indigo. The new female artist of the year, here's Avery Anna on Country Comfort Radio.

0: Country Comfort Radio and her first charted single with Sam Barber. Avery Anna, song is called Indigo. Here's a song with Avery Anna along with Parmalee. Song is called Forget You.
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0: 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As we continue with the winners of the Academy of Country Music Awards, this band has been around for about 10 years or so, formed in Mobile, Alabama, best known for their 2022 hit, Wondering Why, which had success in late 2023 after going viral on TikTok. The song became their first one to chart on the Billboard Hot 100 chart, reaching number 71. Group of the Year, the Red Clay Strays on Country Comfort Radio.
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1: 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The 5th Annual Asian Night Market will be on Friday the 22nd from 5 to 10 p.m. at the Eugene Farmers Market Pavilion and Plaza. 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Friends of Zumwalt Park will have their last work party of the year on Saturday the 23rd from 9 to 11 a.m. Volunteers should enter the park from Jeans Road. 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A Memorial Day ceremony will be held on Saturday the 23rd at 11 a.m. in City Park in Vineta, hosted by the Vineta Fern Ridge Chamber of Commerce. The Oregon law requiring a waterway access permit to float or paddle our beautiful lakes and rivers was expanded in 2026 to include all operators of non-motorized boats under 10 feet and applies to stand-up paddleboards, kayaks, rafts, and their inflatable versions. Permits good for 1 week, 1 year, and 2 years can be purchased online at the Boat Oregon store or in person at ODFW offices and various outdoor retailers. Paddlecraft permits are transferable, and youth 13 and under do not need a permit. Be safe, have fun, and don't get a ticket this summer.
0: 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Please check our website for the guidelines of the community calendar and be sure to include the name and phone number of a contact individual. 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
5: I'm Dr. Anthony Lizerwitz, and this is Climate Connections. You would not let a child smoke a cigarette, but many kids, including some in the U.S., work on farms picking tobacco for those cigarettes. And as a result, they can suffer from green tobacco sickness, a kind of nicotine poisoning. When people pick raw tobacco for hours on end, they can absorb an immense amount of nicotine through their skin, causing symptoms like vomiting and cramps. This is especially dangerous for children.
6: Because they're still developing.
5: Louis Ziska, a Columbia University health researcher, says climate change could increase the risk of green tobacco sickness. In a recent study, he found that some tobacco-growing regions in Brazil, India, China, and the U.S. could get hotter, wetter, or both as the climate changes. Nicotine is water-soluble, so it's absorbed more easily when tobacco leaves or people's skin are wet with rain or sweat. And sweating can also boost nicotine absorption by increasing blood flow near the skin.
6: That suggests that the current risk that's posed to tobacco workers will be intensified by climate change.
5: So Ziska hopes this growing danger leads to policies that keep children out of tobacco fields. 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